Autumn from the Edgar Winter Group with the late Dan Hartman on vocals. That is from the quadraphonic pressing of the Edgar Winter classic album They Only Come Out at Night from 1972. On the Give Me Back My 70s program with Jim Pemberton, let me give you the means by which you can contact the show if there's something you'd like to hear. 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Or in the UK, you can give me a shout at 0808-271-1016. Again, that is 0808-271-1016. Any requests from the 70s are certainly welcome. And we do occasionally slip something in from the early 80s if I think it fits in well with the 70s music, if it has kind of a similar sound. I'll put it in there between, say, 80 and 82, roughly. And I'm going to do that right now, as a matter of fact. I'm going to sneak in an autumn song from 82. This almost sounds like something Christopher Cross would have done. This is a guy from Canada named David Roberts. This is called Boys of Autumn on the Give Me Back My 70s show.

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James Robert Tiberius Pemberton by your side and at your service, keeping the requests coming your way with this one from the Stylistics out of Philadelphia, Russell Tompkins Jr. and friends. 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

in this little old orchard shack. His real name was Jackson Taylor, but I called him Applejack. Now old Applejack was loved by everyone he ever knew.

The late great Miss Dolly and Applejack on the Give Me Back My 70s show. Continuing on with the originals, here are the Bells.

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1: Yes, you 45 RPM record fans, this is the portion of the program in which we take a virtual 45 RPM record from the 1970s. We play the A-side, usually the hit, and the B-side, usually not a hit. And this is a song that was really one of the great story songs of the 1970s, and it holds the distinction of being the final number one record of 1979, and thereby was the final number one record of the 1970s, according to Billboard. It was released as a single this week in 1979, and it is from an album called Partners in Crime. It was an album that made Rupert Holmes a household name for a while. This is Escape, the Pina Colada song, the A-side of our A-side, B-side feature this week on Give Me Back My 70s. We'll be right back.

And so all's well that ends well as we leave our hero and heroine as they walk out of O'Malley's and toward the ocean shore. That's Escape, the Pina Colada song. Solid number one record here in the United States. Made it to number 23 in the UK. And it is the A-side of our A-side B-side feature this week on Give Me Back My 70s. And as I said, it's a song that was released as a single this particular week back in 1979. The Partners in Crime album is solid from start to finish. And the B-side is also from that album. Here is Drop It on Give Me Back My 70s, Rupert Holmes.

That is Drop It from Rupert Holmes on the Give Me Back My 70s show. Of course, that's the B-side of Escape, the Pina Colada song. I mentioned a few minutes ago that Escape was the final number one song of the 1970s. But here's a little fun chart minutia for you, you fellow chart geeks out there. Not only was it the last number one song of the 70s, but you might think that it would have stayed on the charts and become the first number one record of the 80s, but it didn't. It's interesting what happened. It was actually knocked out of the number one spot in the first week of the 1980s, but then it regained the number one spot in the second week of 1980. And so it was not only the last song of last number one of the 70s, but it was the first song to ascend to number one in two different decades. The 70s and the 80s. And so, just for fun, why don't I go ahead and play that song that knocked Rupert out of the top spot in America that first week of 1980. It is KC and the Sunshine Band. This is Please Don't Go on Give Me Back My 70s.

It was on this day in 1977 that Steely Dan released a tour de force, an album called Asia. It's one of the hits from it, Deacon Blues, as we get into the second hour of the Give Me Back My 70s show. From WQNADB Springfield, WTNDLP Macomb, KAKX Mendocino, WGCCLP Geneva, ACB Media 4, TheRideRadio.net, WGLD Internet Radio, and RFD. James Robert Tiberius Pemberton regaling you with wonderful 70s goodies, and your requests are a part of that. 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Again, that is Pemby at Comcast.net. Here is a song that was released as a single on this day in 1974. Elton John and John Lennon, Whatever Gets You Through the Night, on Give Me Back My 70s. Whatever gets

That's a record I will never get tired of. Chris Rea, Fool If You Think It's Over, from 1978. That was the number one on the Adult Contemporary chart on this day of that year on Give Me Back My 70s with Jim Pemberton. Meanwhile, well, that was the big Adult Contemporary hit. This one was number one on the Soul charts. One of the finest covers of a Beatles song you'd ever want to hear. It is Earth, Wind & Fire and their take on Got to Get You Into My Life on Give Me Back My 70s.

That was the number one record on the pop chart on this night in 1978. Boogie Oogie Oogie from A Taste of Honey on the Give Me Back My 70s show. Now, elsewhere on the chart, there was another record that was showing great promise. In fact, it bounced all the way from number 75 to number 50 on the chart this week in 1978. A cover of a tune originally done by Richard Harris, written by the great Jimmy Webb, performed by Donna Summer. This is MacArthur Park on Give Me Back My 70s.

This portion of the show is being brought to you by Ed's Secondhand Omelette Shop, the only diner in town featuring refried eggs. This week only, you can buy two of Ed's famous eggshell omelets for only half the price of

Ah, the sweet life indeed. Paul Davis on the Give Me Back My 70s show with another record that was on the move chart-wise. It would make it to number one in 1972. This particular week in that year, it was moving from number 87 to number 65. For Helen Reddy, this is I Am Woman. Hear me roar on the Give Me Back My 70s program.

0: Peter Frampton, by request, I can't stand it no more, for Trainwreck Mark, listening to us in Chilliwack. He lives in Chilliwack. I thought he lived in Vancouver all this time, and he doesn't. He lives in Chilliwack, so learn something new every day. On the Give Me Back My 70s show, from Peter Frampton to Hey, St. Peter.
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Flash in the Pan, an Australian band, if I remember correctly. That is Hey St. Peter by request on the Give Me Back My 70s show. Speaking of Peters, oh, that didn't sound right. Here's Peter Piper, Frank Mills by request.

A song written about Albert Einstein, Portrait He Knew from Kansas on Give Me Back My 70s. Hour number 3 is on the air on WQNADB Springfield, WTNDLP Macomb, KAKX Mendocino, WGCCLP Geneva, ACB Media 4, TheRideRadio.net, WGLD Stereo Gold Internet Radio, and RFD. 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

what am I doing here with all this pain and suffering and misery, with all the rape and the drugs and the murder in the streets and the rats and the roaches crawling all over everything, and I can't find a job nowhere. My electricity has been turned off. My gas don't burn no more, and the water has stopped flowing, and my poor family is cold and hungry. Oh!

Born on this day in 1943, Walter and Wallace Scott, the two twin brothers who were the heart of the great soul-funk band The Whispers. That's And the Beat Goes on Give Me Back My 70s. Jim Pepperton with you. Born on this day in 1947, the late Jerry Corbetta of Sugarloaf. Here's Green-Eyed Lady from 1970 and the Spaceship Earth album.

Happy 79th birthday, Bruce Springsteen. 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

Dennis Tempted from Squeeze on the Give Me Back My 70s show. 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This is How Long on Give Me Back My 70s.

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6: The struggle for control of a world ravaged by atomic warfare builds to a climax as humans challenge apes in battle for the planet of the apes.
7: Manipulating the news has been a time-honored tradition among politicians. Elections can be decided and policies altered on the basis of managed news reports. How much is television helping in the misleading of America? Find out this week in TV Guide.

Time Bomb from Lake on the Give Me Back My 70s show. You know what we haven't done lately? We haven't done a 70s country show in ages and ages. We will correct that next week. We are going to be doing one of our famous and very popular all 70s country shows. Very much looking forward to that. So if you love the country music of the 70s and the early 80s, you're going to want to be here next week because we're going to play a whole mess of it on the Give Me Back My 70s show. It's something that we've done from time to time for really the whole of the existence of the show. And they're some of the most popular shows that I do. Really get a lot of response on those. So looking forward to doing that. So be here for that next week on the old radio, if you would please. Thank you. Here's Jackson Browne, The Loadout, Stay from Running on Empty on Give Me Back My 70s.

Jim Buffett, come Monday by request on the Give Me Back My 70s show. This is also by request. It's Paulo Confusion. That's what the world is today. Hey, hey, Temptations.

person talking about love, man, brother, is the preacher.

Temptations, Ball of Confusion, wrapping up this week's edition of the Give Me Back My 70s show. I thank you loads for tuning into the program. Hope you've enjoyed what you heard, and I hope you'll be back next week for one of our famous 70s country editions of the show. Haven't done that in a little while, so we're going to do it next week. It's going to be a lot of fun, so you just make sure you're here if you can. Stay tuned. If you're listening to us on the Ride Radio, it is more rock and roll oldies from the 50s, 60s, 70s, and then some. And on most of the rest of our affiliates, it's going to be me with a couple hours of mellow music on the after show.

I love that record. Charlie Rich from 1979, Life Goes On, getting us started on this week's after show on your favorite radio station. This is what we do every Wednesday night after we wrap up the 70s thing. We kind of tone things down a bit and play music from the 70s and beyond that's a little bit softer, a little bit more mellow. And I thank you for sticking with and enjoying it with me. Here's Swing Out Sister now. This is your Making the Right Moves.

Two from Rupert Holmes by request. Who, what, when, where, why. And prior to that, The People That You Never Get to Love from the Partners in Crime album on The After Show with Jim Pemberton. More requested music now. Dreamweaver from Gary Wright.

on WQNADB Springfield, WTNDLP Macomb, ACB Media 4, RFD, and WGLD Stereo Gold Internet Radio. I'm Jim Pemberton, and I have one more hour to spend with you on the after show. One more hour of relaxing music to wind down your Wednesday, and I'm very happy that you've chosen to tune in and enjoy the music with me. Thank you very much. Here's Boss Skaggs.

terrific song from First Class. That is What Became of Me on the after show. Keeping the mellow things coming your way with Kim Mitchell now. This is All We Are.

That's Lucky Me, Tony Banks, from the album A Curious Feeling on the after show. Something absolutely gorgeous now from Kenny Rankin.

An obscure single from 1984, that is Silesium and Sanctuary on the After Show. Let's do another obscure one from that very same year. This is Sandy Stewart and Saddest Victory.

Music from Flip, that is That's What They Say About Love on the after show. To 1986 we go for this Lost 45 from the B.E. Taylor Group. Here's Karen.

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1: Now, see, I don't care about what you did down in Washington. 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And the first thing you've got to do is say the call letters properly. Okay? Now, I'm going to teach you how to sing. All right? And, you know, I hope you can get them. Because, see, you don't have a real good voice like I'm as Captain Frank and nothing. 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
1: 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Today is Tuesday, September 25th, 2012. 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Hello, Susie. And you can also join us at the chat at am1670.org over there at Dewberry Jam Community Radio. We are in the chat room. 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Feel free to come on in if you're listening. This is live and interactive. Yeah. All right. Why do I get the feeling Arthur is up to something?
0: And now, a newsflash. A newsflash. A newsflash. Where is that newsflash? Where is that newsflash?
1: Okay. I get you. All right. Yeah, we're going to go ahead and get into this right now. Spain prepares more austerity. Protesters battle police. This is from Reuters. Yeah, we got the teletype going here. Authentic news sound effects. Reuters police clashed with police in Spain's capital on Tuesday as the government prepared a new round of unpopular austerity measures for the 2013 budget to be announced on Thursday. Thousands gathered in Neptune Plaza, a few meters from El Prado Museum in central Madrid, where they formed a human chain around Parliament, surrounded by barricades, police trucks, and more than 1,500 police in riot gear. Police fired rubber bullets and beat protesters with truncheons, first as protesters were trying to tear down the barriers, and later to clear the square. The police said at least 22 people had been arrested and at least 32 injured, including four policemen. As lawmakers started to leave the parliament shortly after 2100 GMT in official cars or by foot, a few hundred people were still demonstrating in front of the building. Most dispersed shortly afterwards. The protest, promoted over the internet by different activist groups, was younger and more rowdy than recent marches called by labor unions. Protesters said they were fed up with cuts to public salaries and health and education. My annual salary has dropped by 8,000 euros, and if it falls much further, I won't be able to make ends meet, said Luis Rodriguez, 36, a firefighter who joined the protest. He said he was considering leaving Spain to find a better quality of life. With this year's budget deficit target looking untenable, the conservative government is now looking at such things as cuts in inflation and linked pensions, taxes on stock transactions, green taxes on emissions, or eliminating tax breaks. The 2013 budget is the second conservative Prime Minister Mariano Rajoy has had to pass since he took office in December. Spain must persuade its European partners that it can cut the budget shortfall by more than 60 billion euros by 2014. Rajoy has already passed spending cuts and tax hikes worth slightly more than that over the next 2 years. But half-year figures show the 2012 deficit target slipping from view as tax income forecast will not be hit due to economic contraction. He said earlier this month, The 2013 budget would cut spending further in all areas of government apart from pensions and borrowing costs. Spain is at the center of the Eurozone debt crisis on concerns the government cannot control its finances and those of highly indebted regions. Bitten by a second recession since 2009, which has put one in four workers out of a job. Okay, you get the idea. People are very unhappy. And the article continues to talk more and more about Spain's economy, which is apparently not doing so good right now. That's the news. All right. Wow, what a way to start the show, you know? And here come the comments. nothing yet, amazingly. All right. So how in the world is everyone else doing at the moment? I hope things are somewhere fair to middling at the very least. Yeah, I hope at the very least. Tough times going on right now here in Spain. And this could become a worldwide thing. You don't know. But anyway, we just got to hold on and do the best we can. And that's all we can do. Yeah, I was pretty shocked to find that going on. And I don't watch TV, so I wouldn't know. But rumor has it the mainstream media is trying to avoid this like the plague. Gee, I wonder why. You know, really. I can only wonder why. Comments from the Peanut Gallery. Anybody? Anybody? Anybody at all? Well, I don't know. Big Fry is doing good and went to an estate sale over the weekend. That's good. Yeah, I did a little shopping today myself. But not the point at the moment here. I was going to kick in with some good news, but that overrode everything else. Can't really just overshadow it with the positive kicker stories. Man. Man, this threw me off kilter. At least a little bit. At least a little bit. I got a comment on the picture that Dew posted to promote the show. It says, any guy with two vintage Revoxes can't be all bad. Well, thank you. Thank you. If you're listening, Kurt, thank you. Yes, I know there's a bit of a hum in my audio somewhere. But we did replace that cable that was going from the music computer to the switch box. It was junk. So no more crackly stuff, but the bus noise is still there, which means the power supply is fried in the computer. Not in the computer, but it needs to be replaced. It's an external power supply. You know how those inline power supplies go from 120 to 12 volts or whatever it is that it goes down to. I don't remember. 12 volts, 5 volts, probably 12. Yeah, I would say 12. So that has to be replaced. The drive that the music is on seems to like to vanish sometimes, and I have to turn it off and turn it back on so it'll be recognized again. The Sansa fuse no longer seems to want to be recognized in the system either. I'm beginning to dislike USB stuff. I don't think it's very reliable. Susie says, here's some good news. My polydactyl kitten rocks. There you go. Animals make you happy. Absolutely. You've got that kitten and he's like the greatest thing ever. Oh, his name was Chase, right? Chance. You change from one to the other. I know that. Big Fry says he bought some sweatshirts, a PlayStation 1, and a book from 1923, an almanac yearbook, and Windows XP for $3. Wow. check you out. That's cool. Clay says, two vintage Revox. I'm in. Hello, Kurt. Welcome. And Lynn? Yeah. And he says, Renee's USB hard drive took 18 hours to move 57 gigabytes. Wow. Man. Jeez. That takes way too long. Way too long. Yeah, USB stuff is, it's convenient, but once it starts acting up, I get nervous. And I'm getting nervous about this drive all of a sudden. I'm getting these delayed write errors to the F drive, which is that drive, which tells me it can't recognize it for some reason. It can right now, but in a few minutes, or I don't know when, but it's going to start popping those errors up. Thankfully, most of that stuff on there has, on that drive, has already been backed up. But the point being, I don't even have this thing a third of the way full. It's a 2 terabyte drive, and I don't even have it a third of the way full yet. I haven't had this thing maybe not even a year. And I've already got issues with it. So, I don't know what to do. I don't have money to magically throw at it to make it be replaced instantly, you know. It's almost like putting a Band-Aid on the problem. It's not fixed. Milton says he's got the rant on in the car, AGC cranked up the show. Not me. All right. He's listening on his iPhone in the car. That's cool. Gotta love that. Being able to listen to the show via the Streams app on your iPhone. And I posted the URL in the radio show group on Facebook. I believe it's index.com. I can't remember it off the top of my head. But I need to promote it more so people can be aware of the fact that they can listen to the show just about anywhere. Anywhere you want. Yes, in these times of utter chaos, we still have a proliferation of technology that allows us to keep in touch anywhere we go. Milton says, I'd run a check disk on that drive. That's a good idea, man. I'll do that. That might actually help. Okay, Susie says, Chase, a.k.a. Booger. All right, gotcha. That's the Polydactyl kitten's name. All right. And I believe she has pictures of him, too. You're such a shutterbug. She takes great pictures, by the way. And I'm not just saying that because she's my friend. She does. Yeah. Oh, Lynn. I'd say yes, but I don't know. Maybe not on commercial radio. I wouldn't play that. But what we're doing, I'd say, yeah, it'd be fine. You're not going to have to worry about the auspices of the FCC breathing down your neck. So I wouldn't worry too much about that. Ultimately, it's your discretion, or if you feel you need to talk to Pat. I'm sure he'll say it's fine. We've heard much worse on the network. That's for sure. Yeah, she's going to ask Pat. That's the best thing. Yeah, when in doubt, ask. Communicate. Don't assume, because you know what they say about assuming things, right? Okay, but most people know the joke, but it does make sense. Big Fry says his cat's name is Lucy, and she's about 5 months old. She's a little kitty. I'm a sucker for animals, especially dogs. She says she named him Chase because he chases her chihuahua constantly. Sugar. He's almost 6 months. Yeah, speaking of dogs, my parents, I think I told you about the standard poodle. His name is Buddy. He's about that age, and last time I saw him, he was about 45 pounds. He's getting big, but he's already starting to calm down a little bit. He wasn't so rambunctious. He's still got puppy in him, but he has calmed down quite a bit. He can actually sit down, and you can sit there, and he won't gnaw on your fingers without you, you know, when you're not paying attention. I'll admit, ever since I got bit by a Cocker Spaniel when I was about, 14 or so. And I had put a fear into me that never quite went away. I'm not one to play with an animal and stick my hand in its mouth. That's not something you'll see me doing. I don't enjoy getting bit. I will say that. But I've worked with horses and they never bit me. One tried, but he didn't get me. So I will say that. I'm not a big fan of getting bit. I don't think anybody is. But even playing around, you know, Buddy's got razor sharp baby teeth and he doesn't bite hard, but still, you can break skin with those baby teeth. They're razor sharp. Yeah. She says, I have one cat, one dog, and all the birds in nature. My sugar weighs 6.13 pounds at 5 years old, and Chase weighs 8 pounds in 6 months. He's tall, long and tall and lean. It's a contrast between the two. But Sugar's got a playmate. That's good. I think all animals should have a playmate, especially dogs. They get lonely quickly. So it seems. Eveline has joined us in the IRC. Hello. Hello, Janet. Welcome. Good to see ya. Hope you guys are doing well. Hope everybody is doing well, and I hope my friends in Spain are hanging tough. And if they're fighting for what they believe, I hope they don't get violent. We don't need violence. That's not the answer. That's what they're prepared for. You don't need the violence. 24 minutes after the hour here at WTF 88.3 FM and sometimes AM 1610 local part 15 radio. Yes, WTF weather. I don't have ready. Oh, man. Let's try this again. I knew I was missing something. I wanted to do a weather report. A weather forecast. Yeah, don't blame me. It's I'm only reading it, right? That's an old joke. If you listen to RFD, you know what that is all about. Okay, let's try this again, shall we? Wait, cart didn't start. No, it did. WTF weather tonight. Partly cloudy. Chance of rain. And a low of 54. Tomorrow, partly cloudy. Surprise, surprise. And a high of 70. Tomorrow night, clear and 48. It's going to cool off, man. And Thursday, we're looking at 70. Partly cloudy and 70. Thursday night, cooling off to 50. Right now, it is 71. Clear and 71. Ah, I'm messing it up. I better practice so I can do it right for the LG Evening Zoo, right, Phil? Oh, man. Yeah, welcome, Janet. We're in for animal talk right now here in the IRC. She says she's trying to eat. Trying to, anyways. She's being distracted, apparently. Everybody's trying to eat. Yeah, that's the problem with the showtime, you know, that everybody's sitting down to eat. Well, you can sit there with your internet radio and listen to the show. And Kurt says it's 90 in Austin, Texas. Whew. I remember 90-degree temperatures about a month ago. Yeah, we don't have those anymore. Yeah, last jam night, it actually cooled off quite a bit. We were inside. But it was still would have been warm enough to be outside, but much cooler. Yeah. And this weekend was busy with that, and Friday night did a gig in a country club. That was fun. And then Saturday was Rhino Idol. And if you're my friend on Facebook, you can see some video and some pictures of the events that transpired. It was a good time. Always a good time to play with Jeremy and Chris Karp. Good times, man. Yeah, so it was a fun-filled weekend. Usually is. Never a dull moment. Big Joe says it's 73 in San Pedro, California. Yeah, Big Joe from Bell, Missouri is now a California man. Ah, perfect song, too. Ah, why didn't I think of that? Oh, well, that's all right. Ah, man. Yeah, Eveline says, hey, Danny, I could talk your horns off. Yeah, you can. Oh, yeah, I know. Yeah, we had a conversation where it was mostly you did the talking and I did the listening. We were catching up on who knows how long it's been since we've talked. It's okay, though. That's all right. Sometimes I just don't talk much. Even on the radio, I'm not chatty, per se. Yeah, I'm not good at small talk. I'm good at following a format and sounding like I'm a professional sometimes. At least conversational to some degree. Yeah. Yes, Rob says, wow, it's Janet. Yes, it is indeed. Lots of people listening tonight. If you're not in the chat, but you're listening, thank you for tuning in. We always appreciate it. But if you'd like, feel free to join us in the chat. I love the interaction. It's a big part of the show. Without you guys, this would just be a boring monologue. No interaction whatsoever. And that would get old fast. I am not Gene Shepherd. That's for sure. Oh, I can talk to myself, but that's no fun. Especially when you've talked about everything and anything. It just gets old after a while. Vern says he was sick yesterday. Well, I hope you feel better today, Vern. Yeah, being sick. Yeah, 'tis the season for sickness. Everybody getting cold, yours truly included. Yeah. All right, kicking into the music. Here's a little BOC, Transmaniacon MC on RFD, LG73, and all our other affiliates.

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0: 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The Electric Light Orchestra, Poker, from Face the Music. The Hollies, Away, Away, Away, from Butterflies, the Stereo and Mono Edition. That's a very special record to me, but I'll get into that one of these days, why. Before that, we heard Todd Rundgren and Marlene from Something Anything. Cream, Spoonful, from their debut, Fresh Cream, from 1966. Kiss, Getaway, from Dress to Kill. And we started off with Blue Oyster Cult and Transmaniacon MC from their debut album. Interesting music set. As usual for the show, we like to keep things interesting and unexpected. Sometimes we'll throw in something that's a little popular. Sometimes we won't. You just never know. But one thing you can be certain, you can join us in the IRC, but what if you don't have an IRC client? Well, then you could get MIRC for Windows, XChat for Linux, Colloquy for Mac, one of the many others for smartphones and tablets and all those other sorts of thingies out there that I'm not too sure about all of them. I'm not too hip with all the modern stuff, you know. And you can also join us via the Java chat at lg73.ca and radiotunes.tk and the chat at am1670.org. Yes, I have an V has joined us. Ah, I lost you. Ah, it's so hard to keep up. I can't keep up. Arthur, I need you to do my dirty work. Okay, but anyway. Anyway, it's time for the articles. My first one being from the Dumbass Daily, the Dumbass Daily News from the Shallow End of the Gene Pool. This is a good one. Wednesday, September 19th, 2012. Teen drunk driver jailed after making LOL crack on Facebook about car crash. Oh, and no sound effects. No, that's not what we wanted. There we go. That's what we wanted. Apparently, as bad as drunk driving is, laughing about it on Facebook afterwards is even worse. And just an FYI, kids, if a judge tells you to do something, you'd better do it. New Facebook notification. Not all judges appreciate drunk driving humor. That's what Paula Asher, 18, of Woodford County, Kentucky, learned after an online joke landed her in jail. My dumb butt DUI got a DUI and hit a car, LOL, Asher posted to Facebook after she allegedly T-boned another vehicle with four people inside on July 20th while she was intoxicated. Asher claimed that she did not realize she struck the vehicle, according to the police report. Parents of teenagers in the other car read Asher's comment and alerted the county, reported LEX18. Woodford County Judge Mary Jane Phelps ordered Asher to deactivate her Facebook account when she appeared in court on August 14th, but Asher ignored the judge's command and kept her social networking account active. The judge sentenced Asher to 2 days in jail for contempt of court. I didn't think LOL would put me in jail, Asher told Wave, WAVE. Oh, man. Well, there you have it. And the next one, of course, comes courtesy of Mr. Fry from abclocal.go.com. Ooh, that's not it. That's not it. Where did it go? Oh, there it is. That wasn't a funny story. But here it is. Strange news. Police: drunken man on horse arrested after chase. Oh, man. AP, September 25th, 2012, Bunnell, Florida. Oh, man. A man who police say was drunk while riding his horse through a northeast Florida town is now in jail after a police chase. Flagler County jail records show 29-year-old Charles Coward was arrested Monday. He's being held on $7,000 bond on charges that include disorderly conduct, resisting arrest, without violence, and cruelty to animals. A message was left Tuesday at Phoneless for Cowart and Bunnell, about 60 miles south of Jacksonville. According to a charging affidavit, officers responded to a report of an intoxicated man riding a horse and found Cowart riding over the railroad tracks. He told officers he was headed to his grandmother's house and ignored orders to get off the horse. He took off and police chased him for more than half an hour. I can just imagine that. I can just picture that in my head. Drunk guy riding a horse. Oh, jeez. Sick. Oh, man. Oh, what do you guys think about all that, huh? First, the girl who decides she's going to post on Facebook in defiance of the judge. And then you got this guy who's drunk and he's riding a horse. Oh, I wouldn't want to... I don't know about you, but I wouldn't want to be on a horse while I was intoxicated. I would not want to be there, that's for sure. More rants, raves, and rock and roll coming up next hour. Don't you dare go nowhere. We'll be right back.
1: 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Don't you dare go anywhere. We will be right back.

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1: IDs!
0: Yes, that's what it is. We got to run the IDs.
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1: 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Say, I'd be even happier if you'd come home and listen with me, hon.
0: Well, you seem like a pretty interesting and smart fella. 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

RFD, LG73, and all our other fine affiliates. Budgie! And If I Were Britannia, I'd Waive the Rules, from the album of the same name. Spirit and Fresh Garbage, from the 12 Dreams of Dr. Sardonicus. 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Poco, Heart of the Night, from Legend. And we started off with Genesis and Dodo, from Three Sides Live. Try to keep the music interesting on the show, and I believe we succeeded in our mission tonight. We were able to play the music and had only one hiccup. Were you able to spot where it happened? It was so seamless, I almost didn't get it. I couldn't believe it was so seamless. If you know a song, you'll know where it happened. That's all I'm saying. All right. Don't forget, this show is completely and totally interactive via the Internet Relay Chat. And you can join us at one of the following servers. 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

0: 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You don't have to log in. And I promise I'll try to get to you. V, I saw you join the chat. Sorry I didn't get to you. We're kind of busy here. 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And don't forget, we are on Facebook. 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All right, we've got about 21 minutes left in the show. Time flies when you're having fun. No doubt about that. I've got a little article here, also from abclocal.go.com, but it's from New York, WABC TV. Okay. All right. Bad accent. Sorry, Ringo. Okay. But seriously, this is a great story. This comes from Eyewitness News. Reflection, Redemption, and Atonement by Bill Ritter. September 25th, 2012. WABC Atonement. That's what's supposed to be happening for Jews starting at sundown tonight. Yom Kippur, the most important holiday in Judaism, is about reflection and redemption and atonement, which is what I'm thinking about today because I saw it in a personal, painful, and up-close way today. They buried Ruby Baum today, the 80-year-old man who was killed while hailing a cab Saturday night on the Upper East Side of Manhattan. Two cars collided, and one of them ran over Ruby. He's the father of ABC News senior producer Danielle Baum Rawson and former Eyewitness News and ABC reporter Jeff Rawson. Right before the car hit and killed Ruby, he pushed his wife Denise aside and saved her life. So they buried Ruby today. After the funeral service, we were all gathering outside and a young man comes up to Denise. "I'm the driver of the car," he tells her. Shockwaves roll through the scores of people who hear this. "I'm so sorry." That's what he said. I'm not sure I remember in great detail Denise's reaction after accepting his apology, because I immediately focused on the young driver who was crying and trembling and barely able to keep it together. Everything else for me became foggy and unfocused, except for this young man. "I'm the driver." That's what he said. I put my arm around him and asked him how old he is. And then he told me, just 19. 19. His mother and grandmother were there with him. They also said they came to be with him to express their sorrow, to apologize, but mostly to support him as he ventured into a place so many would never go. The funeral of the man he killed in a car accident. What a transformative moment for the teenager. For the Baum family, for all of us who saw this incredible moment unfold. He who had been demonized was suddenly humanized. The devil in the Mazda, suddenly morphing into a boy who caused an accident. An accident. It could have been any of our children. I'm not sure what to say, because I'm not sure I'm done processing this day of pain and sorrow that quickly also turned into an attempt at atonement and redemption. Ruby's son, Shep, described in his eulogy the things he had learned from his dad. One of them was that his father said, "You should always accept an apology from someone who truly seems sorry." The teachings of the patriarch will now be put to the test. Ah, wow. That's a lot to chew on there. But that took a lot of courage for that young man to step up and say, "I'm the one who did it. I'm responsible for this." And Bill Ritter's right. A lot of people would not do that kind of thing. They wouldn't go up and hold themselves accountable. Now, I'm sure he had some help with that. But he still did it. And that's highly commendable. Highly commendable. I did something a couple of weeks ago. I might have talked about it. It wasn't nearly as bad as running somebody over with a car. It nonetheless could be damaging. I was at my aunt and uncle's 50th wedding anniversary party, helping my sister get ready for it, and my twin step nieces were there, and they're only 8 years old, okay, mind you. And you know what 8-year old kids do? They ask a lot of questions. And I mean a lot of questions all the time because they want to know stuff. And who could blame them, right? And it's okay. And so they ask a lot of questions. But the thing that got me, the thing that really got me, was how they would phrase a question. And it wasn't even their fault. They were only doing what they learned. And I realized why it bothered me after I, you know, I didn't blow up on them, but I basically said, you know, why do you get asked too many questions? You know, why is this any of your business? You know, something along those lines of I'm the adult and you're the child and you better listen to me. You know, the whole power ploy thing, which is so wrong to do. After that, I realized why it bothered me. Because I heard that exact tone of voice coming from my stepmom. She would ask me questions when I was younger. Why do you have to buy this? Why do you need this? What do you need all this stuff for? And I heard that, and it angered me. And I'm like, here we go. It's too late. This is already being passed on. And I've already reacted. I've reacted to something that bothered me from my past. You know? Not even in the present. It's all because of the past. That I'm going to yell at them. And I didn't yell, but I did snap back. You know, and it wasn't appropriate. And I gave it some thought. I said, you know, I don't need to do that to these girls. They suffer enough in their environment. I'm not going to say it's not a loving environment, but it needs a lot of work. If anybody's going to get better, it needs a lot of work. But I gave it some thought during the party. I talked to my sister and I said, you know, I think I need to apologize to them. You know, what do you think? And she said, what she said really surprised me. I thought she was going to say something along the lines of, no, you don't need to apologize. No, she said, wow. Not many people would do that. I think that would be great. She was totally in support of it. And they had already left, so I wasn't able to talk to them that night. But I figured, okay, I'll just get myself ready. And prepare myself for whatever may happen, whether they accept it or not. Preparing for the worst and hoping for the best. So the next day, I stopped over there and I saw them playing. I saw Polly playing outside. I said, Polly, come here. Call your sister over here. I want to talk to both of you. You know, they're kind of looking at me like, what did we do? I'm thinking, you didn't do anything. Yeah. So Polly calls Annie and she comes over and they're standing there, just the two of them. And I said, I'd like to apologize to you too. I was really rude to you last night. It was uncalled for. I'm very sorry. And they said, it's okay. It happens all the time. And I said, I know, but that doesn't make it right. I'm not going to do that to you anymore. And they smiled and they gave me hugs. And I was happy. Mission accomplished. They weren't mad. If anything, they took it with a grain of salt. I was the one who was laboring over it, thinking, man, I took it too far, you know. Damn, I wish I wouldn't have done that. Called them out like that. And it was no secret. I'd get annoyed when they would ask me questions because of that very reason, the way that they would say it. Not because they're asking me. It's, you know how when someone says, it's not what you say, it's how you say it. That is absolutely true. Words are just words. They just convey a meaning. But how you present that meaning is everything. And what this young man did when he approached the family of the man who was run over, Ruby, was highly commendable. To be sincere and apologize and say, I'm sorry for what I did. I'm really sorry. That's a beautiful thing. You know, because he could, who knows what kind of legal trouble he's going to be in. Vehicular manslaughter. Or who knows what. Because of the process, the due process of law. But I can guarantee you, because that young man did that, as the article said, he's not the devil in the Mazda or whatever it said. He's now a human being again. He is redeemed. And it's good to apologize, even if the other person doesn't accept the apology. Because maybe if they don't accept it right away, maybe they will later on. Maybe they will. Ringo asks, Danny, how is whatchamacallit doing? You're probably talking about Arthur. Arthur.
1: I'm doing fine, Ringo. I hope you are too, my friend.
0: Thanks for asking. He appreciates that. Yeah. Wow. So to make amends is a beautiful thing. A beautiful thing indeed. And the other day on Facebook, I posted a quote from Jim Rohn, who was like a motivational speaker who I look up to. And he's a very hard-nosed, tough-as-nails type of guy. No BS. Told you like it was. But there was compassion inside of him, too. He says, he's no longer with us, but this is one of his quotes. If you want to amend your errors, you must begin by amending your philosophy. That means if you want to make up for your past, you got to start over. And it does take a lot of self-honesty, and it's painful. But I said, I've come to a point in my life where I have to. My best thinking got me where I am today. It didn't work, and now it's time to start over again. It hurts. It brought me to tears many times. It made me take stock of my life as well as everyone and everything in it. And that's the truth. It did. It really did. I started to wonder what was really important, what mattered and what didn't matter. Putting things in perspective as much as I could as I went along. I couldn't expect everything to do a complete 180 and say, well, it's perfect, you know. Because it doesn't work that way. It really doesn't. And even if it did, I wouldn't want it to. Because you don't learn the lessons that way. If everything's magically fixed. or you're bailed out every single time. It doesn't, you don't learn the lesson. Sometimes we have to fall and hit rock bottom to get a bearing on life, to realize where we are, where we're going. We have to realize, hey, this hurts. I have to change something. I have to change myself. I've tried changing everybody else and that didn't work. It never does. You can't change somebody else. They can put on the appearance that they've changed. But ultimately, they're the same person inside, unless they want to do it themselves. That's how it is. I don't know how many relationships I've heard where the man or the woman wants to change the other person. You can't do that. Doesn't work. All you build is resentment and worse. All you can do is try and help someone. You can't force them to do anything. Even children. And if you do, they'll resent you. And maybe they'll even end up hating you because of it. And you won't even know it. You won't even know. Which is worse than knowing. I had resentment. I had deep resentment for my family, and I think they knew that for a long time. I always felt like I was on the outside looking in. And no one understood me or what I was about. Of course they didn't. They're not me. And I don't understand them because I'm not them. All I can do is be compassionate and empathetic as much as I can. That's all. And just learning to do that has helped me so much. It has helped me tremendously. And that's what this world needs right now, is more compassion. It's a good start anyway. It really is. But what's going on right now in Spain? I hope it doesn't turn into a bloodbath, because that is not the answer. I know there are people that are angry about what's going on. But to get mad, to get enraged, and go running towards a policeman who's in riot gear, no, that's not your answer. There are better ways to deal. And as I've said before, there are people that are put in those crowds to get people riled up. They're called agent provocateurs. And you have to watch out for them too. Just because somebody else goes raging forward doesn't mean you need to do the same thing. No, you need to keep your wits about you and pay attention to what's going on around you. Stay in the moment. Just look around. Be aware of everything that's going on around you in that moment. Stay focused. But don't draw blood. Violence is not the answer. Ultimately, no one wins. As I said last week, nobody wins. Right and wrong, relative terms. Well, that about does it for another show. Thank you all for listening. Wherever you may be, on the internet, on AM radio, listening on AM or FM radio, or maybe even a satellite dish. You never know where the signal's going. Stay calm. Stay cool. Stay collected. But most of all, stay connected. I love you all. Good night, everybody.
1: 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Coming up in LJ73, it's Nilton Live, followed by the Tuesday edition of the LG Evening Zoo. Coming up on all our other fine affiliates, more music and jingles and other stuff. This is Arthur Edward Elf. Good night, everybody.

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9: Well, like, this is one of these things. This mouse is getting to the point where when you click on it once, sometimes it thinks you clicked on it twice.
7: Uh-huh.
9: And I was trying to move things out of the way.
8: You know what that is, Tom? He didn't feed it.
7: That's probably right.
9: Okay.
10: You know, we've got the station technical end down.
9: Okay, hold on a sec here. Trying another cable. Let's see if this works, Tom. Say something. And I don't hear him. Let me try another. See, we've found several mic cables and they are less than. Hello. I'm thinking the reason that was in the kitchen where it was that it was going to be sent to get fixed. So that didn't work. You can let's see here. Try your original cable again, Tom. See if that's working now. If you want to use your the one that I think was working before, but I'm just sort of having this feeling that we've lost that. I can't pull the one from upstairs because it's wrapped around a bunch of other things, and I know if I end up pulling on it, it's going to disconnect something, or everything, as the case may be. So we don't want that, now do we? Let's see here. I apologize profusely for the inconvenience. Not a happy camper at the moment because there's stuff not working. Let's see. Tom, have you got a microphone now? My Tom. He's still talking, but I don't hear him.
11: I don't hear him either.
9: I wonder if this input is bad or something now.
11: Wonder if the mic's bad.
9: Well, we've used two different mics, so.
11: Hold on, that's probably not the mic.
9: Let me try one other thing. I'm going to put it in a different input.
11: Okay.
9: Makes a difference.
11: Well, yeah. nothing like that wonderful hum.
7: Right. Hello there.
11: Ah, Tom, hello.
9: Hello there. We've lost a channel in that mixer.
7: Goody, wonderful.
11: Yes.
9: Because when I put it in that one,
7: it works.
11: Yes.
7: Well, I thought it was awfully funny. I mean, I thought it was certainly possible that all this stuff wasn't working, but it was beginning to make no sense that stuff was not working so thoroughly.
9: Yeah.
11: Yeah.
9: Well, luckily, my feeble brain finally thought, well,
7: check
9: if
7: input.
9: Nothing works in that other one, maybe it's the other input that's messed up.
7: Yeah.
11: Yeah.
9: I'm sorry to leave you dragging on like that, Tom. Dr. Tom. And I'm sorry to leave you dragging on too, Tom.
7: Yeah, right. What's always so wonderful when we figure out these things at the last minute.
9: Well, you know, the thing that gets me, and it's always gotten me, is that we do our best, such as it is, to have shows ready to go.
7: Yep.
9: And we make assumptions. You know, like, the last time I used that, it worked.
7: It was working, yes.
9: So, you know, I should just assume the last time I used that, it worked. That means it won't work this time.
7: Right.
11: Kind of figure a way to check all these things out beforehand.
9: That's true. But, well, that part is actually kind of bizarre in the sense that we didn't, I don't think, originally expect to need it down there. Because it's in the other room downstairs here, rather than upstairs where the other studio is, which is where Tom often goes when he's, you know, when we're doing the show.
7: Mm-hmm.
9: So, as is the usual case, mark that.
7: Yeah, right.
11: Yeah, well, we had the first 37 minutes of the opening for tomorrow, so that's...
9: there you go.
11: Yeah, Pat's opening. We can take... As usual, you know, take this as first hour is setting it up, so...
7: Mm-hmm.
11: No,
9: yeah.
11: But...
10: Got the station technical, technical and down.
12: I prefer things to be more lightly flavored than...
13: Ouch. I just pulled my wire up. Oh, sorry. Okay, I didn't disconnect. Okay. Yeah. Cat jumped down, caught my wire, and yanked it.
14: Oh, I have to turn you on, don't I? Yeah, okay. You're turned on now. Did you know that?
15: It might help if you turn me on.
14: Ooh, mark that. That'll be in Pat's opening.
15: Here I'm talking, and no one can hear me.
14: Yeah, you'll have that with an inept board op like me.
15: you do that a lot.
14: Well, I do.
15: Usually you don't turn your cell phone.
16: You there, Lil?
17: Yeah, I'm here.
16: We can hear you.
17: Okay, good. I can hear you, too. You're on the air, so...
16: You can you hear me?
17: You're listening to you.
16: Let me cover this. Let me cover this. Can you hear me now? Can you hear me now? Can you hear me now? No, you can't hear me now. Okay, I guess I'm going to have to hold the phone up again.
18: You cut it off.
17: Don't worry about it.
16: Well, we can hear you.
17: You can.
16: Oh, it sounds terrible. Let me turn the high range down. Yeah, that's better. How about now? Can you hear me now?
18: This is actually a commercial for Verizon.
16: Can you hear me now?
17: Yes.
16: Okay.
18: It's a commercial, so.
17: I'm there.
18: Just hanging with us.
16: You're there. Say hi to everybody. You got to turn your radio down, honey, or you're going to get confused.
18: Wow,
17: I'm not
18: going to
17: get confused.
16: We can hear you if you want to say hi to everybody.
17: Hi, everybody. I'm here in New Jersey. Yes, Belleville, the armpit of New Jersey. I'm really happy to be here, but I love my granddaughter. We're having a great time, and, you know.
16: Whoa!
18: Wow.
16: Sorry. Sorry to the listeners.
18: Wow, that like...
16: That was bad. I'm sorry.
18: That sound made it through my ears.
17: Happening?
18: Hey, what's going on, Lil? I heard they graffitied your car already down there.
16: They've just had some feedback. I guess I better quit playing with it.
18: Wow, everybody take your headphones off. That hurt.
17: Don't worry.
16: That was Steve touching something on the board and got feedback. I guess I could mute it before I actually hit the button.
19: I was going to say,
16: I'm batting 1,000 tonight, huh?
19: Ear blow out there for a second.
16: Well, it doesn't help that I had audio sending back to her that didn't even work. So I guess I need to work on that. Now, Blair, you're the one who told me to buy this foam patch, so you owe me, brother.
4: Yes, it's the LTUAE zone with Blair Alper. I'm sorry, this bit's already been done. Yeah, I agree. Yeah, Dwayne says, anyone know what Byron is talking about?
20: That's right, everybody. This guy's got a Weird Al Yankovic ringtone. Man, talk about...
21: I'm on the air trying to derail Blair's show. I'm trying to distract him and make all of his customers, all of his listeners confused. Basically, what I did is I set it up so that it will ring.
4: Okay, so I was down in the basement, and I decided to put together this shelf. And I discovered that I was missing a piece. So Thursday, I called, and I got a replacement. And it looked exactly like the one that I was missing. So I was very happy. So this Friday, I go and go to put it together during the Tom and Daryl show again. And it's 6 inches too short.
21: And you're not talking to me anymore.
4: Yeah, well, no, just listening. I'm trying to understand. It's taking a while for it to sink in. I'm sorry. I was sort of falling asleep a little bit.
21: Oh, well, fine. I'm going to go and listen to...
4: No. I'm listening.
22: Back when I was a boy, when we used to listen to radio on the internet, it was very bad. Yes, we would have lots of buffering and breaking up and nasty things that are not good for you. And of course, then they upgraded to higher forms of internet radio and everybody got broadband, and now we're back in the present. Yay! Where internet radio actually doesn't suck.
23: Going country music, we don't say the F word.
22: That's right, don't be saying that F word. It's bad for you. It's real bad. Yes, you can't say Furby. Oh, sorry. I really apologize for saying Furby. Oh, God, I said it again. I really apologize for saying bad things to people who are underage, and your virgin ears should not hear that horrible, horrible word. It's almost as bad as Britney Spears. Oh, my God! My foul mouth today. I should just be taken out and shot. Oh! Ow! Oh! Ow, that sucked. Okay.
14: Oh, and the wind is going... Oh, my. If we don't lose any trees out of this... I wish I had a mic... I do have a microphone here. And I'm going to hook it up. And I'm going to put it outside. I'm going to plug this microphone in right here. I got a microphone right here. I wish I had a little more line on it. But turn it off.
24: We'll probably have as much wind as we do here.
14: Pot this thing up. Let's see. You can hear it. Can you hear me now? You can hear me now.
24: I can hear you now. As long as you're not using Verizon.
14: Can you?
24: I can hear you now.
14: Can you? Yeah, I'm on. That mic works. I'm going to put it out the window here. I'm going to put it out the window. There's the window. It's out the window. We now have. God, I wish I could hear that better.
24: Yeah, I'm not hearing yours. I hear mine, but I'm not hearing yours.
14: That's weird. Why doesn't that work?
24: No whistling.
14: It's not coming up. That's funny. Well, I know it's live. I just opened the window and it... You know what? That microphone has a really good windscreen. So we're going to take it off. Now it's off. Now we'll put it outside again. There. Can we hear it now? Oh, heck no.
24: No, I hear my thunder, but I don't hear your wind.
14: Oh, this is just silly.
24: Yes, it is. Your sound system is just too good, Wayne.
14: Yeah, I can't even pick up wind from outside.
24: See, now, if I could go outside with mine, if my cord was long enough, not quite long enough for me to go outside, I could probably pick up the wind because mine picks up everything, doesn't it?
14: Yep. This has only got a... Ooh, don't do that. This has only got like a 5-foot cord on it. It originally had like a 20-foot cord on it, and I found that to be stupid to have laying on the desk, so I shortened it up a bit. Oh, that's just terrible. Here, I wanted a live demonstration of wind. Here, if I rub it on the screen. How's that? There's that, Windy. How about this?
24: There you go.
14: That's wind. We're going to leave it out here just in case it gets excited. The dog isn't out there either.
0: I'm going to turn this on for...
14: Turn this on for all the good folks. It's me screwing the windscreen back on my microphone. I hung out the window.
24: Oh, okay.
14: There we go. Here's hello. One, two. Hello. That's all better.
1: Skypage to Pat. Skypage to Pat. Please turn down your radio for the next 4 minutes. Again, Skypage to Dishnuts Pat. Please turn down your radio for the next 4 minutes.

0: we already put an accessible door on the outside. They can get into the vestibule. We don't expect them to get into the post office itself.
1: Did you say vestibule?
0: Yeah, vestibule, yeah. Mm-hmm.
1: What kind of hairstyle was she?
0: What kind of hairstyle does she have? Yeah, exactly.
1: Mucklucks.
2: Oh, God.
3: Gazebo.
1: Igloo.
4: Spatula.
0: Tuberculosis.
4: Macadamia.
0: Ooh.
2: I'm getting hungry now.
1: Pat show opening.
5: Yeah, that sound scares the crap out of me. It sounds like my computer just ate nachos. Oof. Damn.
6: Do you find that you need a lady? Are you tired of being lonely? Then you need to chant for one. Yes, chant for a lady. I chanted every day, and then I got a lady. It worked for me, and it can work for you too. Lady, get one today.

0: I'd say that the song ended. Yeah. That's not a complete copy of that.
1: Oh, that's too bad. That's too bad.
0: Yeah.
1: Those of us that remember Vine Member, though some of his symptoms there weren't of warpage, but more of scratches and things.
2: Oh. Virus database has been updated.
0: How nice of it.
1: Oh, wonderful.
0: No wonder you went into it to repeat. It was so cool because it sounded like the scratch.
3: I love this bar. I love this bar. Oh, in Melissa's bar.
4: You have the router?
5: Yes.
4: That's good. Where's the box is in Tulsa?
5: I don't know where the box is right now. I could bring up the tracking info and tell you.
4: Live on the air. Where is the box?
5: Sunday. Listen to Chris Peterson on Chris's Radio Therapy to find out where Matt's computer is. Hear him bring up tracking info live on the air. Sunday. It's a monster truck showdown. Will the package reach Minneapolis or Rochester first? Depends on where it's coming from. Find out on Sunday. So what they'll probably do
4: is haul them back to the depot again, and you'll have to wait another week.
5: Well, not another week.
4: Oh.
5: Another day, probably. They'll probably put a note on my door saying they tried to deliver them, and then I'll either have to go down there and pick them up, or I'll have to just sign the little thing and say, yes, you can drop them off without a signature.
4: Or tell Alcott to sign for them.
5: Hey, that's an idea.
4: Augie would do it, but he's pretty new.
5: Well, yeah, and he's also at work with me during the day.
4: Oh, he's at work, yeah. So Alcott
5: would
4: be the sign for him.
5: Yes, he could.
4: He can sign for him.
5: Sure. That could work.
4: Tell him I suggested that, by the way. You know, Alcott.
5: Alcott, Wayne suggests that you sign for my packages. Can you do that? Yeah. And add to opening.
4: Yeah. I just thought that was it was a no-brainer that Alcott would do that for you.
5: Yeah.
6: Warning! End of barbage alert!
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0: See you. 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
1: And good evening, everybody. It's time for another edition of the Dishnut News for this September the 22nd of 2007. And good evening, everybody. And looking at the comments in the IRC, Blair bows to my show open. And let's see, Jeff says in the IRC, next time I do a show, I'm going to run a needle across records for 3 hours. Then I might make Pat's opening. Yeah, there you go. Let's see. Don says, I don't like to hear about anybody destroying vinyl records. It's wrong. Yeah. Which is kind of a sad situation. And long years ago, a neighbor behind us had a shed full of old 78s and some pretty classic stuff. Judging by the labels we saw, apparently some children got in there and they were flinging it all over the neighborhood and smashing it and everything. And still a whole bunch of labels in of records in our yard all smashed up when they were throwing around like frisbees. Needless to say, the neighbor was not too happy. So all those records are gone. To this day, I still find fragments here and there. And stuff going on about, let's see here. Come think about it, Jeff has been in the show opening many times over. Just... Okay, Rob says I'm clipping. I probably am. Here, let me. I am a little higher. How about that? Is that okay to you, Rob? Am I low enough, or should I go a little bit higher? How about there? Okay, Rob, am I clipping now? Waiting for Rob to. Who is Vulcan, to tell me. Okay, now he says I'm fine. Okay. That's all I want to know. For those who want to interact, like you're hearing me interact with people on the IRC, you can easily do so by having your IRC client connect to irc.dishnuts.net. Once you're connected, the server to join. Server? I already said the server. Got distracted here. The channel to join is W0KIE. That's with a pound sign. W0KIE. That's the Shift 3 in most keyboards, known as the Octothorpe. Also looks like a tic-tac-toe sign, whatever you want to call it. And followed by Whiskey 0 Kilo India Echo. And Don says, you sound fine on my high fidelity dial-up feed. I'm being distracted again.

They're trying. Oh boy. Let's see. Danny says, "Daddy, that man is throwing records." Okay. Anyhow, I'm being distracted again.

Okay. Things going on around here in the neighborhood. Well, the usual same old, but we did have a rainstorm come down the coast. Of course, it didn't do as big of a deal as they were forecasting. A surprise low went down the coast from British Columbia, bringing cold air down with it, and it's became a cutoff low, the weatherman's woe, meaning it the low pressure is aimlessly going anywhere. It circulated down the coast, and things started looking kind of threatening Friday, and I had to do some major covering up of things and smelled the rain coming, and sure enough, start sprinkling and got a little bit of rain, and then later on it started getting heavy.

where it has no steering winds. Now watch it come back down on us again. So that's a little bit of excitement that has happened around here. I think we got a little over a half inch of rain, I do believe. Looking at the rain gauge. Needed the rain, but happens at the wrong time when you're not ready. Okay, now what are they going on in the IRC? Rob is going on about in mono. I hope I'm not in mono. I hope not. Better not be. Okay, this is the left channel. This is the right channel. Center, surround. Yeah, there you go. I only got a mono microphone, so can't do that. Oh, wait. I know I can spoof it, but only work on one system. So that won't work. Oh, well. Okay, let's see here. Oh, my timer went off. And GTAM says the bird sounds clear. That's good, because he's under some wicked weather, too. It's parked over him, dumping rain on Jerry from Florida. Don says, I love it when CNN Weather Channel talk about West Coast hurricanes like they might hit California. It never happens, but it gets people watching. Rarely hits us. If we do, it's just a plume of moisture come up here. There's only one year that a hurricane did get close. It was more of a tropical storm, but it was in the late 70s, I believe it was. And it brought a lot of rain, I know that. But usually, the hurricanes get close near us up by Baja, California, and they kind of weaken and then turn into a stream of tropical moisture that, depending on where the high pressure and low pressure is, either will stream up at us or will divert over into Arizona and into Texas. But it don't usually hit us too much unless it's the right conditions, the monsoon flow and all that. But usually it's Arizona gets the brunt of it. So that's the weather report for here in Southern California. And it was cool the past couple days. Definitely brought a little more cooler air down. Feeling more like fall. Oh wait, fall's going to start tomorrow morning. Okay, Rob wants a sports report. You mentioned that. You say a sports report. Okay, well, let's see. No, I don't watch sports. Gee, look at the time. Oh, I could give you real important news for the week. And this here is the very utmost important news that everybody should be following closely. O.J. Simpson got busted in Las Vegas for attempting to steal some artifacts that he claims was his back. Something like that. Like I care. It's a civil matter. Big deal. Of course, they're making big issues out of it. Oh, and the other one is Britney Spears. Britney Spears' children were taken into custody. And was also busted for a hit and run. Now, everybody needs to watch that closely. That's a really important story. Well, everything goes on under your nose as Rome burns, Nero fiddles, as the old saying goes. Oh, now they're giving the sports report. Bonds gets tossed by San Francisco. Jeff and McComb's

0: does. Now that really is important there. Really, really important. So I gave you some of your Pablum news for the week. And of course, there was a lot of police brutality happened this week. I wanted to play a video. Of course, it's unedited. I need to edit out some of the bad words in it. But I will bring it to you next week. Of police brutality in action at a Cary hometown. town meeting situation in Florida. And of course, the media has been spinning it. They've been playing it all week with the spin. Not talking about the brutality, but talking about how, well, he shouldn't have asked those things and such. And Rob posted an article on this, and if I can pull it up here. Now, where did you go? Oh, there you are. Of course, I have my other folder here. Oops. I didn't want to do that. I wanted to do this. And there we go. Now I got the proper folder, the show news folder. That's what I need. This was an article out of Raw Story, and it's talking about a Fox anchor, officers should be commended for tasering student. Weighing in with his legal option regarding police officers' tasering of a University of Florida student, attorney and Fox News anchor Greg Jarrett said no excessive force was used during the incident. He is resisting, and the videotape really doesn't lie. It speaks volumes about what's going on, said Jarrett, referring to the video of the event that is circulating around the internet. The law doesn't allow you to resist police officers when they ask you to do something, he added. The tasered student, Andrew Mayer, was wrestled to the ground by officers after asking John Kerry a question during a school forum. Now, you may have a beef with them being there in the first place and trying to escort you out. You can argue that later, but when they ask you to do something, you have to do it. That's the law, Jarrett said. Reviewing the videotape on the arrest, which played throughout the interview, Jarrett pointed to moments that he says show Meyer is clearly resisting arrest. There he is, raising his arms, he said as he watched. Yeah, he may be saying I'm not doing anything, but he is. He is repeatedly resisting. After about an eyewitness report of the incident reported earlier in the segment, which indicated Meyer may have told officers he would cooperate if they let him stand up, Jarrett was incredulous. Why should they believe him? The anchor asked. He has already demonstrated in the previous minute that he is not going to do what he says he's going to do. The tasering, according to Jarrett, was good police protocol. Oh yes, must do that. The taser device actually is a method by which you decrease the level of force by subduing somebody, not increasing the level of force. These police officers out to be commended for what it is they did. Well, of course, must commend force. And regarding a possibility of a future lawsuit from Meyer, Jarrett said the student didn't have a case, adding that no jury would sympathize with him as he was being utterly obnoxious. Yeah, trying to get his question answered. Earlier in the program, witness Matthew Holland, who was on the scene during the scuffle, said at one point Meyer told officers he'll cooperate. Andrews said, "I'm not resisting. If you let me up, I'll walk out here with you right now," Holland told Fox. But they kept him on the ground, and about 20 seconds later, they tased him. Holland later said that after the tasing, Meyer was taken to the lobby of the auditorium where police asked him for his name and other information requests. The student refused. He doesn't give up his information, like his name, because he says he's scared. He doesn't want to give them any more information. And as I said, I need to get you the raw video of this, but there's some bad words in it. I need to kind of smooth out, or edit out. Sorry, I'm doing two things at once. And let's see. Such as trying to get this thing working here. Yeah, there we go. So, this was a incident that was September 18th happened. Then we had more brutality of a woman being tasered and killed in a wheelchair. Wheelchair-bound woman dies after being shocked with a taser 10 times. And this was a Channel 6 article, WKMG, from Yahoo.com. Rob posts this to the media news list. A Clay County woman family said it's seeking justice after their loved one died shortly after being shocked 10 times with a taser guns during a confrontation with police. The family of the 56-year-old Emily Darrowfield said it would take the Green Cove Springs Police Department to court, according to WJXT-TV report. In April 2006, officers with police department said they were called to a disturbance at a home in the 400 block of Harrison Street just before 5 p.m. In the 911 call made to the Green Cove Springs, Darrowfield can be heard telling dispatcher that she believed she was in danger. "Dispatcher, and what's the problem?" Darrowfield, "My sister is waiting on my property." Dispatcher, "You're what?" Darrowfield, "My sister, inaudible, is on my property trying to harm me." Officers said they arrived to find Darrowfield in a wheelchair armed with two knives and a hammer. Police said the woman was swinging the weapons at a family members and police within an hour of her call to 911. Darrowfield, in a wheelchair-bound woman documented to have mental illness, was dead. Family attorney Rick Alexander said Darrowfield's death could have been prevented and that there are four things that jump out at him about the case. One, she's in a wheelchair. Two, she's schizophrenic. Three, they're using a taser on a person that's in a wheelchair. And then four is that they tasered her 10 times for a period of like 2 minutes, Alexander said. According to the police report, one of the officers used her taser gun 9 times for a total of 160 seconds. And the other officer discharged his taser gun once for a total of no more than 5 seconds. A medical examiner found Darrowfield died of hypertensive heart disease and cited the taser shock was a contributing factor, the report said. On her death certificate, the medical examiner ruled Darrowfield's death a homicide. The family said it plans to sue the Green Cove Springs Police Department now that it has all the reports regarding their loved one's death. "We're going to try to compensate the estate and the family and try to get justice, Alexander said. He said he believes the evidence weighs heavily in favor of Darla Fields' family and that justice will be served. I think that this evidence is going to show, along with some of the evidence we've collected outside of here, that there is no reason Emily Darla Fields should have died that day, Alexander said. He said he plans to file a notice to sue sometime before the end of the year. To me, that's a little excessive, especially a person in a wheelchair. Like it's going to do a lot of, you know, they could have used all kinds of other ways. Let's see, Stephanie was talking about the article beforehand about the student that was attacked. You know, just saying that they were not police, they were guards. And from that video, it looked like they were going to stop him before he started, even though Carrie said it's okay. So, Don says, if I'm a cop, I want to be totally in control of the situation before I handcuff the guilty, I mean, defendant. The whole matter is just another blatant example of brutality. And the sad part is, Carrie partly answered the question after he left. Oh, he's gone now. Well, I guess he's not going to be able to hear my answer. There was many other incidents like that have happened over and over. There was a case in UCLA, California. The student was tasered and said to tell him to get up. I can't. Get up. I'm going to taser you again. Tasers him. He's quivering on the ground. I said get up. And he, of course, incapacitated. He couldn't. So they taser him more. You know, just like, we're going to get him. That's the brutality we have out there. This is what we have coming back from Iraq. Soldiers that are hyped up with the action now become police officers and are good Gestapo black booted thugs. That's what's happening many times over. And let's see here, some other articles I had here. Okay, how about an odd article Greg Williams posted to the media news list. Sleepy bandits caught in the act. The Hendersonville, Tennessee, from newschannel15.com. The night of the planned crime, two of the men dropped the other four men off at... Oh, wait, hold on. Wrong line. Hendersonville police said six men planned to rob a home in the Hendersonville area. The night of the planned crime, two of the men dropped the other four men off at the targeted home and told them to wait in the bushes for instructions. After 4 hours of waiting, the would-be burglars climbed out of the shrubbery, but they set off the home's burglar alarm. Turns out the two ringleaders fell asleep in the getaway car, which was parked nearby Hawkins Middle School. Police arrested all six men. Good one. New York City taxi drivers sue to stop GPS units. In this article is another weird one that George sent to me. It's an AP article. A group of cabbies sued city regulators Wednesday in an attempt to block the new requirement that all taxis be outfitted with global positioning systems and software that record where they drive. The move comes weeks after thousands of cabbies went on strike for 2 days to protest the rule. In a lawsuit, the drivers argue that the city overstepped its authority and acted unconstitutionally when it mandated the GPS units. Their lawsuit also makes an unusual claim that the GPS devices will give away trade secrets by disclosing the cabbies' driving patterns. Most taxi drivers, it explained, cruise routes of their own design that they believe lead to the most lucrative fares. Each taxi driver regards his or her own pattern as proprietary. The lawsuit said tracking those patterns would cause the drivers to give up their competitive edge, it claimed. Officials at New York's Taxi and Limousine Commission referred calls to the city's law department, which said it was reviewing the lawsuit. The GPS units are among several pieces of new technology being phased into cabs this year, including credit card machines, text messaging system, and television screens for passengers. Taxi drivers and fleet owners are divided over the new equipment. Some have embraced it, others have criticized it as costly, unnecessary, and an invasion of their privacy. A faction of drivers led by a Taxi Workers Alliance struck for 2 days last month to call attention to the dispute. The alliance also organized a lawsuit filed in federal court in Manhattan. The drivers are asking the court to block enforcement of the new technology requirements and reimburse drivers for the cost of installing any equipment already in place. It also seeks injunction blocking the first round of enforcement of the rules. Cabs that don't have the technology will start failing city inspections as of October 1st. Within the past few weeks, the city has also begun fining cab owners who haven't yet signed contracts to install the equipment. What if you don't sign the contract? See, that's the thing, they're forcing into signing something that you don't want to. Once it's signed, it is a contract. Like with anything, don't sign it. So they're trying to force you to sign something real good there. Owners have also been threatened with suspensions for failing to comply. The jackbooted thug activity there. And let's see, I have a special report from Brad the Paler. So take it away, Brad. It is all yours.
1: From the desk of the Impaler. This article came across my desk today, being Thursday, the 20th of September, written by Paul Richfield, entitled "The U.S. Department of Defense to Outsource $15 Billion War on Narco-Terror." The U.S. Defense Department has invited five contractors to bid on elements of a new multi-billion dollar effort to combat the global flow of illegal drugs allegedly used to finance terrorism. Awarded by the Pentagon's Counter-Narco-Terrorism Technology Program Office, otherwise known as CENTPO, C-N-T-P-O, in Dahlgren, Virginia, the contract vehicle has a potential value of $15 billion over 5 years. One participant is Arinc, a Maryland-based provider of airline communication systems. "This gives us the opportunity to bid on this work," said Linda Hartwig, an Arinc spokeswoman. "We don't have a lot of details yet, but we do know that this is an expansion of what the U.S. is already doing to fight drug trafficking, and that 80% of the work will be overseas." Hartwig said the other participating vendors are defense giants Lockheed Martin, Northrop Grumman, and Raytheon, and security contractor Blackwater USA. Blackwater confirmed its participation, but the other three vendors did not respond to inquiries. The vendors will compete for a series of task orders covering a wide range of products and services, These could include anti-drug technologies and equipment, special vehicles and aircraft, communications, security training, pilot training, geographic information systems, and in-field support. According to Ehrenk, training elements could include instruction for border police, the construction of shooting ranges, and the integration of aircraft-mounted drug detection systems. Ehrenk has assisted drug interdiction efforts since 2002 when it joined the State Department's Air Bridge Denial Program. Within the Pentagon, the CNTPO is the lead agency for developing new technologies to, quote, disrupt, deter, and deny, end quote, narco-terrorism. Much of this work relates to prototyping new communications and sensor systems. This article comes to you from www.defensenews.com, and the Impaler is only
0: reading it. And that about does it for this hour of the Dish Nut News. I want to thank Brad for that special report with my little dub in because it got cut off when he stopped talking. Anyhow, we'll have some birthdays coming up, satellite news, some more various news, and space news, and all that's coming up next.
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1: 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Every year they migrate from the town of Ackley to many localities around this great country of ours. 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
8: And I have returned for the second hour of the Dishnet News. And first off will be the birthdays coming up this week. Well, let's see. Today's birthday is Tony, known as C. Tony in England. I forgot to wish him happy birthday because he don't listen because he's asleep around this time now. It's early morning over there in Europe. And so I have to tell him when he comes back later on. So it's Tony's birthday today on the 23rd. Or 23rd? Did I get my dates all screwed up? Today's 22nd. And yeah, it is 23rd there now. It is the 23rd. So, it is Tony's birthday. Today, the 23rd over in Europe. And on the 25th is someone we have not heard a long time from, Bob Greenberg. On Tuesday would be his birthday. And then on the 26th, sad situation here, would be Dean Spratt's birthday. If he was still alive, he'd be 55, I think it would be. Unfortunately, Dean's not with us anymore. And then on the 28th, which would be Friday, will be Steve from Fresno's birthday. N6PLE. Okay, Stephanie said 55, so I guess I would be right. So that's the birthdays upcoming this week. And I better get to the satellite related news. Lots of it this week. Updates on FCC filings and of applications and all that stuff. The FCC accepted an application. Whoops, I got something here. Hold on. Oops. I saw a window flashing. Oop, before I get to that, September 7th was Steve's mom's and dad's birth 50th wedding anniversary. That would be Steve and Janet's. Evelyn and Mr. Fixit, which is Steve. That would have been his mom and dad's 50th anniversary. And as Janet said, no, it's late, but forgot all about because of her dad's surgery, which is understandable. So that's a late entry. Now, getting to what I was going to say here, FC accepted an application from Destruct TV to relocate Destruct TV 10 from 102.8 degrees to 102.775 degrees west longitude. And PanAmSat requested special temporary authority for 180 days to conduct telemetry tracking command operations while relocating Intelsat 6B from 43.1 degrees west longitude to 43.2 degrees west longitude and operate the satellite at its new location. And Viasat Incorporated surrendered its Ka band authorization at 115.2 degrees west longitude. The frequencies assigned to Viasat at 115.2 degrees west longitude are now available for reassignment. So if you want to grab them, they're space-to-Earth frequencies of 18.3 through 18.8 gigacycles, the 19.7 through 20.2 gigacycle Earth-to-space frequencies are 28.35 through 28.6 gigacycle and 29.25 and 30 gigacycles. So there you go. They're available at 115 degrees. New Wookiee Satellite Radio Network Ka band offering. Yeah. Let's see. Galaxy 13 Mega TV began on 3800 vertical using PowerView encryption. Galaxy 25, known as Telstar 5 to a lot of us. Peace TV began on 11789 vertical. Also, Markazi TV began on 11867 vertical. Both are in clear DVB free to air. Also on Galaxy 25, GNF Music and GNF Movies began on 12115, and they're in the clear. And also, Markazi TV began on 12122 horizontal and clear. So I'm sure that stuff will probably be encrypted, so watch it while it's there. And Ringarang TV began on 11789 vertical using Negravision. Remember that? We used to be in the clear for a long time. And Payam TV began on 11836 in the clear. And far as launches go, Opus D2 and Intelsat 11 to be launched on Ariane 5 have been delayed from September 21st, and they moved it up to October the 2nd for the next attempt to launch those. And let's see, other things, had a launch occur this week, which I kind of forgot happened, but luckily I caught it, which is a good thing. A launch of a Delta II rocket, launching the... I got flashing windows here. Too many flashing windows. I have to get to them later. It was launching the Earth imaging satellite known as WorldSat 1. And it's a sophisticated new Earth imaging satellite with sharp eyes. And it has a It's a pretty accurate imaging satellite. But the liftoff occurred at 11:35 a.m. Pacific Daylight Time. That would have been 2:35 p.m. Eastern Daylight Time on Tuesday. And this is how it went.
0: T-minus 60 seconds. LCDR, T-minus 60 second limits on.
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9: T-minus 10, 9, 8, 7, 6, 5, 4, 3, 2, 1. We have ignition and liftoff of the Delta II rocket carrying WorldView 1, the most agile commercial imaging satellite ever flown.
11: 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Solid motors up to their peak operating pressure. Vehicle is now 6 miles downrange. Coming up on Mach 1. T plus 33 seconds. We're now supersonic. Both main engine and verniers continue to perform well, both at good pressures. Solid motors beginning to taper off as expected. We've passed max Q. Control still looking good. Vehicle's now at an altitude of 5 nautical miles, downrange distance 9 miles. Coming up on solid motor burnout. Confirm solid motor burnout and air start ignition. We have a good solid motor ignition of the air starts. Coming up on T plus 80 seconds. Both verniers and the main engine continue to perform well. There's jettison. A solid motor jettison. All six ground start motors have departed the vehicle cleanly.
9: Just heard Mark.
11: Now at an altitude of 16 nautical miles, downrange distance 2.8, and a velocity of over 2,400 miles per hour. The air start solid motor has passed its peak chamber pressure and now starting to taper off. We're up on T plus 120 seconds. Main engine and verniers continue to do well. And we see the normal level of disturbance at solid motor jettison. We have air start burnout and jettison. And again, we see normal levels of disturbance at the second solid motor jettison. So now passing an altitude of 32 miles. And our stage one guidance has come in on time. Go now passing an altitude of 36 miles, downrange distance 51 miles with a velocity of 4,900 miles per hour. Both verniers and the main engine continue to burn well. Nice solid chamber pressures.

0: In another minute or so, we will have Nico.
1: Normal. We're now passing T plus 190 seconds. Things have settled down pretty much with vehicle controls, as expected.

We passed T plus 210 seconds. First stage still performing well as we climb into the ionosphere and continue up the gravity well. Vehicle now at an altitude of 50 nautical miles, downrange distance 137, with a velocity of over 8,200 miles per hour.

0: We are coming up on MECO, main engine cutoff, and then we will see first and second stage separation and second stage ignition.
1: Our next event will be a MECO. And we have our float switches. We have enabled MECO. MECO. Good MECO. Both burners continue to burn.
0: That was Mark.
1: MECO.
0: Converting, we have main engine
1: second stage. And stage separation, waiting for second stage to ignite. And there we go. We have second stage ignition. Our next event will be a fairing jettison. We've had our fairing unlatch and jettison.
2: And there you have the launch of a Delta II with the WorldSat-1 satellite. Sorry for the grungy audio. That was a net feed of the audio, and they had a little bit of a phasing problem with the audio itself. So, net not good. Didn't do too good on the audio-wise for it. The countdown went uneventful, launching from Vandenberg Air Force Base in California. The 12-story rocket raced off a launch pad, roaring up through the deck of low clouds as it began to arc southward with WorldView 1 satellite. Took 73 minutes for the two-stage launcher to accomplish the job of hoisting the 2.5-ton satellite into the proper orbit, then deploying the WorldView for its mission to survey the globe with advanced imaging capabilities. Yeah, I'll spy on you. And they had cheers and applause burst out the control room when the successful launch was confirmed. I imagine they would be. They wouldn't want to have a situation like they did a few weeks ago with the Proton rocket, kind of like launching, everything looks great, and then second stage, don't fire off. On the ground. And this was the 75th consecutive successful launch of a Delta II. And no other single rocket design in the current era has strung together such a long and spotless track record. Well, what about that Delta II that exploded on the pad in Florida years ago with a GPS satellite? That was a mess. It goes on saying that the Delta II has been perfect since May 1997, assessing its consecutive string by launching spacecraft for the military, NASA, and commercial users, including the Global Positioning System satellite, the twins Mars rovers, Spirit and Opportunity, the Spitzer Space Telescope, and the Mercury-bound Messenger orbiter, and the rocket's 130 flights overall since debuting in 1989. 128 of those launches has been successful. And unfortunately, we'll not be able to see the launch here in California as it goes down the coast because of low clouds. Plus, it's daytime. It's kind of hard to see. You can see just a little bit of a, like a contrail, but not as dramatic it would be at night. The night launches are much nicer. And there'll be a launch next week, which will be the Dawn asteroid probe, which has been delayed many times over, and five remaining GPS-2R satellites for the Air Force to be launched on a Delta II. And the launch of the Dawn mission will occur on Wednesday, September 26th, starting at 5:15 a.m. Eastern Daylight Time. Coverage of the Dawn mission will begin on NASA TV on all your NASA TV outlets, including the DVD feeds over on AMC6 and AMC7. So the broadcasts will begin at 5:15 a.m. and the launch is scheduled for 7:25 a.m. It'll be broadcast on all of the channels, the public, the educational, the media. And then they'll have a post-launch news conference at 12 p.m. Eastern Daylight Time on the public and media channels. So that's the upcoming launch that'll be happening on NASA TV. And getting back to some other news dealing with satellite stuff. There's a bunch of it. Rob posted this in the Media News list. Cox adds Discovery Communication HD Networks as out of broadcasting cable. Cox Communication adding several Discovery Communications high-definition channels to its lineup. The cable operator said Wednesday that it will now offer Discovery Channels TLC, Animal Planet, and the Science Channel in 1080i as part of the slate of HD offerings. Cox will also continue to offer Discovery standalone HD network, Discovery HD Theater. The new networks will be launched on a market-by-market basis, and Cox HD lineup will vary by market, the company said. And they go on saying, as our customers' appetites for HD content grow, we will continue to expand our HD lineup with high-quality programming to ensure that we offer a robust selection of the best HD channels in our market, Cox President Pat Ester said in a statement. In fact, we have dozens of new HD channels slated for launch next year. And Cox, along with other pay TV providers, is rushing to make available as much HD content as possible. Earlier this summer, Cox rolled out its HD movies on-demand service in selected markets, and we know somebody here in the IRC that just spends all day watching it. Yeah. And Rob makes a comment. My comment. I am surprised they don't have porn in HD. We have HD on demand, but no porn in HD. Come on, guys. That's his comment. And Rob also posted another one. The Weather Channel secures cable carriage for HD. This is out of broadcast cable as well. The Weather Channel said its new high-definition service is now ready to go and secured carriage with one major cable operator in addition to satellite TV operator Destruct TV, which will offer the new channel as part of its dramatic HD ramp-up. The Weather Channel HD is now being pumped via fiber to Destruct TV headquarters in California, spokeswoman Connie Malko said, although Destruct TV hasn't yet begun broadcasts from its new Destruct TV 10 satellite. CNN HD has been in a similar position since September 1st when it declared itself ready for day-to-day operations. And Mick Malko won't disclose which major cable operators will launch HD service in October. The Weather Channel said it signed additional deals with two extra distributors to launch HD service. And it goes on and on about it. But do you really need Weather Channel and HD? Or do they want to get more dramatic with the high resolution, super resolution maps and hurricane coverage for the HD trucks that will go out as soon as the wind buffers the truck? And yeah, that's it. Unless they happen to have a fiber hookup somewhere.

these private windows. And some other news. Murdoch, Fox Business Channel, won't compete directly with CNBC. This is George Antoon sent to me out of Multichannel News. News Corp Chairman and CEO Rupert Murdoch told audience investors Tuesday that the company's Fox Business Network won't compete directly against rival business news channel CNBC. "We're going to be very different to CNBC," Murdoch said to Goldman Sachs Communacopia conference Tuesday. "CNBC is a financial channel for Wall Street. We're for Main Street. We're looking for different things, different initiatives, and a different look. You will see some very exciting channel." Oh boy. Murdoch said the Fox Business Network, which is scheduled to launch October 15th, is getting between 11 cents and 12 cents per month in carriage fees from cable and satellite operators. He said the tone of the Fox Business Network and rival CNBC will be the biggest differentiator. "If you want to get into it, they'll dwell too much on failure and scandal and politics. We want to focus on innovation, success, people who are making money. I am Tom Vu. I make you rich." Yeah, that's it. Murdoch reiterated his past comments that the current deal between Wall Street Journal and CNBC will have little effect on the Fox Business Channel. Yeah. And Murdoch said he reached an agreement last month to acquire Dow Jones, parent of Wall Street Journal. The journal has an exclusive agreement with CNBC to provide its reports to the Business Channel. Yeah, sure. And so Murdoch, later in the conference, or after the conference, said the News Corp is not in negotiations with CNBC to buy out that contract, nor does intend to enter negotiations. But despite the synergies inherent in the Dow Jones deal and the success of the company over the years, News Corp stock has not performed accordingly. Murdoch attributed that to himself, Murdoch discount, but defended his track record. "I'm happy with my record of investment against anybody," Murdoch said. And a related article on that. CNBC HD will be cheesy upconvert plus extra graphics. This is now a broadcasting cable as well. Financial News Network CNBC will launch a high-definition service this fall in an innovative fashion by grabbing its existing 4x3 picture, shifting it to the left, and filling the widescreen frame with a bevy of 3D graphics displaying the latest market metrics. The new network branded CNBC HD Plus will initially be carried by DirecTV as part of its dramatic expansion of high definition channels, though CNBC will be actively pitching to cable operators as well. With its novel production approach, it will be seeking to differentiate itself from the standard definition CNBC more on enhanced content than picture quality, although it will upconvert the 4x3 video to a 1080 line interface known as 1080i high resolution. And CNBC HD Plus will offer about 50% more graphical information by taking advantage of the extra screen on-screen space and improved resolution of the widescreen HD picture, which allows the use of smaller graphic fonts. "What we did was take very non-traditional approach to HD," says Steve Fasthook, CNBC's Vice President of Technical and Commercial Operations. "It would be relatively easy for me to replace all the cameras and make the studios all high def and be all happy, but it doesn't give viewers anything different than what's on CNBC in the traditional word."
And CNBC's HD Plus top ticker will feature five stock in its instead of the three in the standard definition 4x3 network, while the scrolling stock ticker on the bottom can display three companies at once instead of the current one in standard definition. More important, the right-hand side of the screen will now present a variety of dynamic content through 3D graphics such as stocks to watch, price charts, or earnings data, or lists of investment sectors such as treasuries, commodities, and currencies. And they'll be also streaming it, the video, on their website, CNBC.com. And let's see, also they'll be viewers that are interested in web video will be able to listen to the associated audio by simply pressing the second audio channel or audio program button on their remote, and they'll transmit the web audio as a secondary audio stream. The web audio option should be a handy feature for investors trying to follow lengthy Federal Reserve briefings, congressional hearings, and the like. And you know they're going to be putting infomercials in all those blocks somewhere, and there are bugs and everything. That's going to be too busy watching all that stuff. And also, Fox BusinessNet will launch in high definition as well, and this from Multichannel News by Mike Reynolds. No, not Mr. Wookiee, but a different Mike Reynolds. Fox Business Network will sport a high definition look when it debuts next month, and Multichannel News learned

MGM pronounces high-definition channel for U.S. This is out of CNN.com. It's a release. Taking advantage of the new opportunities created by the recent growth of high-definition broadcasts in Metro-Goldwyn-Mayer Studios, will launch its first wholly owned channel in the United States, achieving its longtime goal of breaking into the channel business in the world's largest marketplace. The announcement was made. The agreement, MGM HD, a new 24/7 linear network delivering the robust library of classic and contemporary films in high definition, will launch this fall on Destruct TV. Well, you know it's going to be launching elsewhere, like on C-Band, the backhaul. The nation's leading satellite television service provider. You know, all that hype. Remember, this is a press release. And it heralds the studio's first foray into domestic channel operations. The MGM channel is currently available in nearly 120 countries across the globe, including MGM HD channel in Poland, which launched last year. And it goes on. But they are going to be high definition.

little bit of answering a question for programming later on. Holy moly. It's Craig! NASA Craig! Long time no here. Gotta answer him. I don't know if he's listening or not. So I thought I'd answer him in the IRC. Long time no hear from Craig. He worked on the communications portion of the International Space Station. Been very busy with that. He was in the WQ&A chat room and almost died alone in this. Oh no. Whoops. Okay. I have to type something here. I can't talk and type. So I'll tell him, if I don't know if he heard me say hi to him on the air. Okay, I better get back to what I was doing here. That was kind of a surprise. Wait a minute. NASA Craig, I haven't seen him in a long time. Very long time. Let's see. Comcast says, feeling telco satellite competition. This is Reuters. George sent this to me. Comcast top U.S. cable television operators are feeling increasing competition pressure from telephone operators and satellite TV providers. Its chief operating officer said on Tuesday, Stephen Burke said the rivals of Verizon Communications, AT&T, are more aggressively trying to win customers with offers such as free video as part of their triple play packages, TV, internet, and phone service. We're seeing a lot more competition. Verizon is taking video customers from us, Burke told Goldman Sachs at the Comicopa Investor Conference. Comcast, which has more than 24 million subscribers, has been enjoying rapid revenue growth through triple pay packages. Did I say triple pay? Might as well. But the telecommunication companies have been investing heavily in launching more advanced digital TV services and faster internet access speeds. And

0: and dropping you if you use too much internet. We do think competition is going to get worse, not better, says Burke. But we think we've got our engine ready to delivery, he added. While Verizon has spent heavily on building its fiber network and marketing, it remains to be seen if the business model was sustainable in the long term, Burke said. Verizon's Fios fiber optic digital TV service has so far been introduced to only about 5% of Comcast markets, according to Burke. He also said he expects heavy competition from satellite providers DirecTV Group and EchoStar Communications in the fourth quarter, particularly for high-definition TV subscribers. And they predicted continued high-digit growth, driven particularly by its digital phone service, which is only fully launched in early 2006. Currently has around 3.5 million subscribers. Pentagon shifts to GPS with no signal reduction. That's out of Reuters. The Pentagon no longer needs to hamper its entire global positioning system while facing threat from one part of the world and will stop buying satellites that enable it to do so, the military said on Tuesday. The U.S. government can now reduce the accuracy of signals received by civilians within a much smaller area, Pentagon spokesman Major Patrick Reuters said. Reuters said that means that the next generation GPS satellites won't require the capability to degrade the entire system. GPS was developed by the U.S. Department of Defense during the Cold War for precision targeting built into the system was ability for the Pentagon to reduce the accuracy of signals about 10% to protect against targeting enemies. The military switched off its digital reduction capability in 2000 under an order from Clinton, who cited the needs of commercial sector. The decision boosted the accuracy from 100 meters to about 10 meters. The Pentagon said its decision to stop buying satellites and include the signal reduction capability should eliminate any lingering concern about potential U.S. government meddling with GPS signals. And so they said while the action was not materially improve the performance of the system, it does reflect the United States' strong commitment to users by reinforcing this global unity or utility can be counted to support peaceful civil applications around the globe, the Pentagon said. And the decision was approved by W. And it will affect the next generation satellites due to launch in 2013, Reuter said. Boeing and Lockheed Martin are competing for a contract to provide those satellites. Well, let's face it, you got the European version of GPS on the horizon. You know, they're going to have to do something there. The Galileo constellation. And let's see here. How about another weird news article? This one here was posted by Nicole in the chat room. Someone tries to sell Belgium on eBay, Associated Press article. Hidden among the porcelain foxhounds and Burberry tablecloths on sale at eBay.be. This week was an unusual item for sale. Belgium, a kingdom of three parts, free premium, the king and his court, costs not included. The odd ad was posted by one of the disgruntled Belgians in protest at his country's political crisis, which reached a 100-day landmark Tuesday with no end in sight to squabbling between the Flemish and the Walloon politicians. I want to attract attention, said Garrett Six, the teacher and former journalist who posted the ad. You almost have to throw a rock through a window to get attention for Belgium. Six placed the advertisement on Saturday offering free delivery, but pointing out that the country was coming secondhand and that potential buyers would have to take on an over 300 billion, that would be 220 billion euro, in national debt. Like many Belgium's 10 million citizens, Six is exasperated that the power struggle between the country's French or Dutch-speaking political parties has left Belgium in political limbo since June 10th elections. Demands for more autonomy from the Dutch-speaking Flemish are resisted by the French-speaking Walloons, making it impossible to form a government coalition, triggering concern of the kingdom is on the verge of a breakup. Six decided to vent his frustration through the internet ad. My proposal was to make it clear that Belgium was valuable. It's a masterpiece, and we have to keep it, he told Associated Press Television News. It's my country, and I'm taking care of it, and with me are millions of Belgians. Six's idea got a mixed reaction on the streets of Brussels. Very funny, typical Belgian humor, says Anne Grox. It's ridiculous, snapped Nathan Unant, a Brussels resident, who had her own pragmatic solution to Belgium's woes. We think it would be a good to split Belgium into the three and make Brussels a tax haven, a capital exempt from all taxes, he said, hopefully. Six vaulted Belgium's attentions to political or potential buyers, from Art Nouveau architecture to the headquarters of NATO and the European Union and some great beers. But he also warned of the pitfalls of taking on the capricious, or I can't say that word. I'm not going to get that word. Mix of Flemish nationalists, Walloon socialists, and the mayors of all 19 Brussels boroughs. eBay was happy to take Six's advertisement. It was a really fun listing made by a Belgian, Peter Bruin, PR manager of eBay Belgium. This person, in a very funny way, reminded the Belgians that, or what a great country Belgium actually is, and would be a shame to sell it. However, the company decided to pull the ad on Tuesday after receiving a bid of 10 million euros. We decided to take it down just to avoid confusion. You find anything on eBay. Okay, here. A whole bunch more articles here. A little time I have. I'm in my other news. Alaska broadcasts pioneer dies at 90. Greg Williams posts his Me News list. So Associate Press. Anchorage, Alaska. Augie Hebert, a tireless broadcast pioneer who built Alaska's first television station and mentored future generations of broadcasters, died Thursday. He was 90. The great state of Alaska has lost one of its most distinguished citizens. Augie Hebert was the pioneer of communications who brought radio and later television to his beloved home state, broadcast icon Walter Cronkite said in a prepared statement. Augie was a great friend and a gracious host to many who were privileged to be welcomed to his doorstep, Cronkite said. He'll be sorely missed by all of us. Hebert had been feeling weak and was recently diagnosed with a non-Hodgkin's lymphoma, said family friend Al Bramstead Jr., a fellow broadcaster. He died at an Anchorage hospital where he told Bramstead he was ready to go and looked forward to reuniting with his beloved late wife, Pat. His mind was good to the end, Bramstead said. Hebert, who was survived by four daughters and many grandchildren, was born December 4, 1916, in Trinidad, Washington. Fascinated by electronics, he built and licensed his first ham radio in Bend, Oregon, at age 15. He landed his first radio job in Wenatchee, Washington, after graduating from high school, quickly moving on to a job as an announcer and engineer for a radio station in Bend, Oregon. That job led him to Alaska when he followed a colleague who left in 1939 to build KFAR radio in Fairbanks. He built Alaska's first TV station, KTVA, in Anchorage in 1953, offering local news as well as popular entertainment programs and feature films. He brought television to Fairbanks 2 years later. I look at television as a window on the world to entertain and inspire people to do things, Hibbert told the Alaska Journal of Commerce in 2005. Among other groundbreaking feats, Hibbert bought the first live satellite broadcast, the Apollo moon landing to Alaska. He was a strong industry voice for Alaska, educating and Federal Communication Commission about the unique difficulties facing broadcasters in the vast state. August Hibbert was a tireless advocate for improving communications to and throughout Alaska, FCC Chairman Kevin Martin said in a statement. He often organized Alaska Days at the FCC to educate the chairman, commissioners, and staff of the enormous communication challenges Alaskans face. Hibbert retired in 1997 after decades of broadcasting, but he continued to feed his passion for communication, mentoring students, producing video news broadcasts at an Anchorage middle school. He had a real interest in always in planting seeds for the future generation of broadcasters, Bromstead said. And let's see, another weird news. Record-breaking year in Illinois for rabbit bats. That's out of Associated Press, George sent to me. State health officials and wildlife experts have no answer for worrisome statistic. The number of rabbit bats found in Illinois this year is the highest ever. A bat found in the Joliet swimming pool tested positive for rabies, bringing the total number of rabbit animals this year to 99, all of them bats. That's nearly twice the number of wildlife rabies cases ever reported in Illinois for a single year, and Melaine Arnold of the Illinois Department of Health says it isn't clear what's causing the spike. While there have been no reported cases of human beings infected, officials are warning people not to touch the bats. Anyone who sees a bat lying on the ground or flying during the day should report it, Vic Rutto of the Will County Health Department says. That behavior is a pretty solid indication the animal is diseased. Whoops! Hackers steal server logins from hosting vendor. This out of Computer World. Another one George Antoon sent to me. Server hosting vendor Lair Technologies admitted this week that hackers broke into its support database and made off with as many as 6,000 client records, including login information that could give criminals access to clients' servers. The Plano, Texas company, which operates a pair of data centers that hold the physical servers it manages for clients, said the break-in happened sometime Monday night. The Lair Technology Support database was the target of the malicious activity on the evening of September 17th that may have involved the illegal downloading of information such as names, addresses, phone numbers, email addresses, and server logins, credentials for all the servers. And let's see, what else here? Just going through it quickly. The attack was done using an open protocol, HTTP, which allowed them to then get into the database. Let's see here. One commenter to Abrams' post said he was with software developer Webgroup Media LLC and acknowledged that the vulnerability was in his company's Cerberus help desk. I've extended my help to the LT team, said Jeff Strennan, lead developer of the program and Web Group's chief of research of development. We're vigilant about any security reports that pop up. We're aiming to close any potential exploits before they get that far. Laird said that no payment details such as credit card numbers were stolen. That information is stored in a database separate from the support center. But with the server login details compromised, Abram urged customers to change their credentials immediately. We are asking all our clients to change the login credentials for all host details they have submitted in the past 2 years. This includes many login credentials for all the servers you own and operate with Laird Technologies. All services that may have submitted passwords in the past, or for such as webmail, remote desktop, SSH, MySQL, cPanel, WHM, FTP, backup storage, or similar services. So basically, I think I'm self a little bit of a problem there. NASA to launch Gamma Ray Telescope. Greg Williams posts this to Me News List. Greenville, Maryland. A new NASA space telescope will give scientists a peek at some of the most energetic objects and events in the universe. A new Gamma Ray Large Area Space Telescope to be launched next spring doesn't see visible light like our eyes, but gamma rays, the most energetic photons in the electromagnetic spectrum. They are produced by black holes, supernova, neutron stars, and other phenomenon. The GLAST will be the first gamma ray observatory to survey the entire sky. Scientists are hoping it would provide clues about dark matter. The early universe allow them to test fundamental principles in physics. These are the things that we think of it as hard to say that you're going to find, said Steve Ritz, the project scientist at NASA's Goddard Space Flight Center, which is leading the project. The gamma rays don't survive the trip through Earth's atmosphere, which is why NASA is launching the GLAST into orbit from Cape Canaveral. The observatory consists of two instruments, Large Area Telescope and the Burst Monitor. So it follows the previous gamma ray observatories, including NASA's SWIFT spacecraft, which was launched in 2004, and the Compton Gamma Ray Observatory was placed in orbit by the space shuttle Atlantis in 1991 and deorbited in 2000. The European Space Agency's Integral Observatory, which can observe objects in gamma rays, X-rays, and visible light, was launched from Kyrgyzstan in 2002. So that's upcoming launch of the Gamma Ray Observatory. And let's see, other things. Looks like, forgot to get this out, EchoStar has filed suit against the Panarex, which is the company that makes Pansat receivers. They filed it on September 11th of 2007 in the California Central District Court, Western Division, Los Angeles. And presiding judge will be George P. Charvelli, and referring judge will be Paul L. Abrams. And basically, it's just like the other for ViewSat, same thing. An update on ViewSat, they told court that they want to have it dismissed. And that battle's going on. And it looks like I'm running out of time here, so I better get myself out of here before I run over, which I don't want to do. And you probably heard no Ringo report, because Ringo said that no report this week. He has some family matters to attend to, so no Ringo report. So hopefully next week we'll have another Ringo report. Anyhow, this is it for the Dishnut News for September the 22nd of 2007, and hope all enjoyed it and such. Thanks for all everything, and see you all next week. Bye bye.
1: Wake up! 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
9: Well, if Rob, Renee, Brian, Pippin, and Tim are going, I'm going too. 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
12: 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RFD, Radio Free Dishnuts in California, and so many. I've got so much music to play for you over the next 4 hours. Let's get started right now.

As my good friend Dave Boxer used to say, a nice way to start off the show with a few waltzes. That's Chubby Checker and Pony Time. And we heard as well from Jerry Butler with Moody Woman. And we started off with Creedence Clearwater Revival and Traveling Band. Welcome to Treasure Island Oldies for this week. This is Michael Godin. I want to let you know that we've got Voice Your Choice happening once again this week, of course. And in the spotlight, it's Dobie Gray with two eras and two big hits, from one from each era, The In Crowd and Drift Away.

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State Park 5 and Do You Love Me on Treasure Island Oldies. Boy, their version was so cool, I think. And yet, the original, which was number 3 in 1962 for the Contours, it was just spectacular. But boy, did they do a really great version of it and kind of complete, almost completely different arrangement than the original by the Contours. Ah, so cool. Welcome to Treasure Island Oldies, our one-hit wonder of the week. In my opinion, it's hard to believe that such a great song, such a great-sounding singer, can have one hit and only one time on the charts. Well, the one-hit wonder of the week is a fellow from Cleveland, Ohio. Sat and passed away in 2020 from Parkinson's disease, but in 1980, he sounded just fantastic. His name's Benny Bardone.

some amazing blue-eyed soul. And a one-hit wonder of the week on Treasure Island Oldies, Benny Mardones. And Into the Night, it's Treasure Island Oldies, our BBC for this week. I want to go back to one of their mid-cycle albums. One of the, for many, is kind of like a turning point in the career of the Beatles, Rubber Soul. So from 1965, the BBC for this week, the big Beatles classic, Run for Your Life.

the BBC for this week. The Beatles from the Rubber Soul album. That is Run for Your Life on Treasure Island Oldies. Our Made in Canada song. He's originally from Lynn Lake in Manitoba. Made Toronto his home for many, many years. And a hugely successful artist. He was first very popular with his group called Red Rider. And then when he got to become a solo artist, his career kind of took off in more ways than one. In 1992, he scored a huge big hit song, a gold record for him, Made in Canada on Treasure Island Oldies, Tom Cochran. Life is a Highway. Canada! Yeah!

first time I heard Jimmy Clanton was as a kid when I was maybe, I don't know, five or so. And he had a hit single called Just a Dream. But he had many of them, including that one, Go Jimmy Go, top five in 1960 for Jimmy Clanton. Also, we heard from the Doobie Brothers and Long Train Runnin'. This is Michael Godan, one of the longest running radio shows in the world online. We're in our 30th year. We're going to celebrate the actual 30th anniversary together next May. But boy, it certainly has been a wonderful time together all these years. And I sure appreciate you listening for all this time, too. I've got many listeners that have been listening to the show maybe not the first year, but certainly at the beginning of the second. Unreal. Just so cool. Well, coming up on the 12th of October on Treasure Island Oldies. We'll be live on Sunday, the 12th of October for Thanksgiving special. And we'll be live at 6 Pacific, 7 Mountain, 8 Central, 9 Eastern, and 10 Atlantic on WTND in Macomb, Illinois. And all around the world on BPN, the Broadcast Partners Network. Treasure Island Oldies. Welcome to the Treasure Island Oldies Lounge once again this week. Ooh. Couple of really, really cool tunes for your lounge double. First off, a group that was formed in Paris. Lead vocals by Blossom Deary from East Durham in New York, and a big band to back her up. From 1956, it's Lullaby of Birdland. And then we'll follow it up with one of the final big hit songs for Perry Como in 1973. And I Love You So. Your lounge double this week, right here on Treasure Island Oldies.

guess they understand.

Your lounge double this week on Treasure Island Oldies, Perry Como and I Love You So, and the Blue Stars with Lullaby of Birdland. As we spin the wheel of travel now, the wheel of travel takes us this week to Los Angeles, California, the home of Rob Grill and the Grassroots from '67. This is Lovin' Things.

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Boy, happy birthday, guys. 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

0: Once again, a very happy birthday wishes going out to Johnny Cole at Rag FM in Raglan, New Zealand, and Lemoyne Westerback at KWQQ, WQ106.3 FM in Farmington, Iowa. You know, it's so many years that both of those stations and the same guys who run those stations have been running Treasure Island Oldies. So thank you very much, and once again, happy birthday.
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classic country song for this week on Treasure Island Oldies. The Amazing Rhythm Aces and Third Rate Romance. It's Michael Godin. It's Treasure Island Oldies. Fa fa fa fa fa fa fa fa fa. The breakup song.

0: Guess Who in no time on Treasure Island Oldies. A reminder for you that Dobie Gray is in the spotlight this week with The In Crowd and, let's see, The In Crowd and Drift Away. 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

0: Booker T and the MGs and Hip Hugger on Treasure Island Oldies, wrapping up our first hour on this week's edition of the show. I hope you can join me. I've got three more hours of great songs to play for you right here on WTND in Macomb, Illinois, and all around the world on the Treasure Island Oldies Broadcast Partners Network. 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
0: 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The VIP Lounge in the United Kingdom, and so many more places. I'll highlight more of them all throughout the show for you. As well, I want to let you know that this hour we've got the Rock and Roll News podcast coming up, as well as

The absolutely great Jim Croce and Bad Bad Leroy Brown, a gold record for him, number one as well in 1973. Getting us underway on our second hour, along with the Crystals, a great girl group from 1963, Then He Kissed Me. Also, we started off the hour with the Animals, and Don't Let Me Be Misunderstood. It's Treasure Island Oldies, our second hour. Dobie Gray's in the spotlight on Voice Your Choice for this week. Yeah, he is. Along with two of his big songs for your votes, The In Crowd and Drift Away.

0: Cast your vote at treasureislandoldies.ca and the Voice Your Choice page. I'll play the winner in the next hour. And a reminder for you that coming up on October the 12th, we'll be live with the Thanksgiving special on WTND in Macomb, Illinois, and the broadcast partner network stations all throughout the world. 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

Supremes on Treasure Island, Oldies Love Is Here and Now You're Gone. Number one for them in 1967, and lots more number ones and number 12s and number 84s. 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And this week, the countdown is from 1972, right here on Treasure Island Oldies. And now from Treasure Island Oldies, here's the Rock and Roll News Podcast for the week of September 13th. This week in 1962, Chubby Checker's The Twist went to number one for the first time in 1960, and it returned 2 years later in 1962. The Temptations received a star on the Hollywood Walk of Fame this week in 1994. The Archies Saturday morning cartoon show debuted this week in 1968. Other debuts this week included Shindig, that was on for two seasons, started this week in 1964. In the first episode, the first show included Sam Cooke, the Everly Brothers, the Righteous Brothers, and Bobby Sherman. Another debut this week, The Dean Martin Show, debuted 1965. The Doors appeared on The Ed Sullivan Show, and they infuriated Ed when they sang Light My Fire, which he had banned over the line, "Girl, we couldn't get much higher." That devastating situation took place in 1967. In 1975, Winnipeg was the city that declared itself Guess Who Day. Of course, the band were from Winnipeg. The first Dick Clark Caravan of Stars tour kicked off this week in 1959. It included Lloyd Price, Duane Eddy, Paul Anka, Bobby Rydell, The Coasters, and more. The Patty Duke TV show had its debut this week in 1960, and the Tab Hunter show premiered also in, sorry, the Patty Duke show debuted in 1963 and Tab Hunter in 1960. Also in 63, Anne Margaret was the guest voice as Anne Margrock on the episode of The Flintstones. Patty Page's Big Record TV show premiered this week in 1957. Guests were Sal Mineo and the Dominoes. Simon and Garfunkel reunited for a free concert in New York's Central Park in 1981. In the studio, Little Richard recorded Tutti Frutti in 55. Shirley Ellis recorded The Nitty Gritty in 1963. Joe Tex cut Skinny Legs and All in 67. Johnny Burnett recorded You're 16 in 1960. The Supremes recorded the Diana Ross recorded without the Supremes this week in 1968 when the recording of Love Child took place. The Everly Brothers recorded Walk Right Back in 1960. Tennessee Ernie Ford cut 16 Tons in 1955. Billy Joel began recording Piano Man in 73, and Dee Dee Sharp cut Ride in 1962. Birthdays, Peter Cetera from Chicago, 82. Joey Heatherton also 82 this week. Frankie Avalon is 86. Bill Medley from the Righteous Brothers also turning 86 this week. Frida Payne is 84. Songwriter, Paul Williams, who wrote so many hit songs, including We've Only Just Begun, An Old Fashioned Love Song, and many more. He's 86 this week. Teen heartthrob Rex Smith is 71. David Clayton Thomas, born this week, 1941. Charles Brown, 1922. Barry Cowsill from the Cowsills, 1954. Jimmy Gilmer, 1940. John Julian Cannonball Adderley, born 1928. B.B. King, 1925. Bill Black, famous as the bass player for Elvis Presley and later the head of the Bill Black Combo, born 1926. Jimmy Rogers, born 1933. Cass Elliott, member of the Mamas and Papas, having a birthday this week. Brooke Benton, born 1931. Billy Bland from the Dominoes, born 1921. The Beatles manager, Brian Epstein, born this week in 1931. And from TreasureIslandOldies.ca, that's your Rock and Roll News podcast for the week of September 13th. Thanks for listening. I'm Michael Godin.

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0: number one song on our countdown this week from 1972. That is Three Dog Night in Black and White. In at number four, Mac Davis with Baby Don't Get Hooked on Me, gold record for him. And number three song, Gilbert O'Sullivan, another gold record with Alone Again, Naturally. The number four song, a gold record for Chicago, Saturday in the Park. And rounding out the top five countdown, once again, the year 1972, yet again, another gold record, this time for the OJs, coming in at number five with Backstabbers. Your top five countdown this week, right here on Treasure Island Oldies.
1: And now, ladies and gentlemen, Michael Godin.

What a cool tune. That is the former wife of George McRae, Gwen McRae, and Rockin' Chair. Of course, he had Rock Your Baby. It's Treasure Island Oldies. This is Michael Godin. We also heard from Eric Clapton and After Midnight. It's Michael Godin. I want to remind you that we are, let's see, we're an hour away from playing the winning song on Voice Your Choice. It's Dobie Gray. I'm Dopey. Welcome. The In Crowd and The Drift Away are the two songs for your votes this week. Let's just leave it at that.

sure you have your say in what we play here on Treasure Island Oldies. 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Cast your vote for either of those songs. I'll play the winner in an hour from now.

Our Scratchy 45 for this week, that is Patty Duke, who was an actress and just a really, really good actress, and also the star of her own TV show, The Patty Duke Show, in the early 1960s. This is Michael Godin.

0: debut single for Harper's Bazaar. Feeling groovy on Treasure Island Oldies. 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

0: A lost treasure for you from 1966, The Haunted from Montreal, and 125. Wrapping up the second hour on this week's edition of Treasure Island Oldies, still 50% more to go. Another 2 hours for you right here as we continue to be on WTND in Macomb, Illinois, and the Treasure Island Oldies Broadcast Partners Network. 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
0: Welcome to the third hour on this week's edition of Treasure Island Oldies. It's amazing, it's already the third hour. The time goes by so fast when you're playing all this great song for you. Thank you very much for being here. I appreciate it a lot. We're on WTND in Macomb, Illinois, and the broadcast partner network stations including KWQQ, WQ106.3 FM, Farmington, Iowa. The Superstation in the UK. Nice to be with you on your overnights. The VIP Lounge also in the UK. And our good friends at WGLD Stereo Golden Surprise, Arizona. Let's go with another hour of your music.

quick one from Herman's Hermits. That is No Milk Today on Treasure Island Oldies. Also, we heard from the Devells with You Can't Sit Down. It's a stand-up performance, I must say. Also, we heard from ABBA and Dancing Queen. It's Treasure Island Oldies. Pardon me, this is Michael Godin in the spotlight on Voice Your Choice. It's Dobie Gray with The In Crowd and Drift Away.

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0: Hey there, fellow Treasure Islanders. It's time for Rick's Rare Rock and Roll Relic. Let's see what we brought for this week.
1: He went away. You called to say that your love for him was through. So we went out.

0: Rick's rare rock and roll relic for this week on Treasure Island Oldies. It's Bobby Comstock and the Counts. And the answer song to My Boyfriend's Back by the Angels. Really, really cool to hear an answer version of the hit song. Very, very cool. Thank you very much, Rick. And just as a memory for me, I recall many years ago, there was a comedy festival, a stand-up comedy festival happening in Vancouver. Went to it, and one of the shows was by a comedienne from Sudbury, Ontario. And her show was called My Boyfriend's Back, and There's Going to Be Laundry.
1: Treasure Island Oldies.
2: Hi, folks. This is Tom Locke, and here's Michael with this week's Moment in Time.
0: Thank you, Tom. When it comes to being a trailblazer, there's an American singer who holds a unique historical place in rock and roll history. She's the only female artist to officially sign a formal contract with Sam Phillips and his Sun Records label. She was able to get Sam Phillips' attention thanks to her legendary friendship with Elvis Presley. The female singer's connection to Elvis was deeply personal and predated their mutual fame. They grew up down the street from one another in North Memphis. She said, "I sang with him, I knew him, I lived down the street from him when we were kids in North Memphis." Their mothers were also close friends who frequently got together for social parties. Her very first paying musical gig was actually singing alongside Elvis at a local Memphis venue called the Eagle's Nest. Throughout the mid-50s, she practically lived at Graceland with Elvis and his family. Elvis intended to take her on the road with him as part of his touring package, but those plans were permanently derailed when he was drafted into the U.S. Army in late 1958. Frustrated by a lack of commercial promotion at Sun Records, she relocated to California in the 1960s, and there she reinvented herself as a session and studio singer in Hollywood. During the latter part of the 60s, there was an explosion of biker exploitation films, and she found steady work singing on the movie soundtracks. Recording under the pseudonym Barbara and the Visitors, her husky blues-influenced voice provided the musical backdrop for several classic motorcycle films, including The Wild Angels from 1966 that starred Peter Fonda and Nancy Sinatra, Hell's Angels on Wheels in 67, and that one starred Jack Nicholson, and in 1969, Wild Wheels that starred DJ Casey Kasem in a major supporting role as Knife. Though she is celebrated today for her explosive 1956 rockabilly anthem, I Need a Man, she never achieved the massive global stardom of her childhood friend Elvis. However, the rockabilly revival of the 70s and 80s brought Barbara Pittman a wave of well-deserved recognition. European music fans embraced her as royalty, recognizing her everlasting love, a 1958 lost treasure, and this week's Tom Locke Moment in Time.

Neil Diamond and Cherry Cherry on Treasure Idolities and the Doors in Love Her Madly. This is Michael Godin. We're 10 minutes away from playing the winning song on Voice Your Choice. If you haven't voted, this is your last chance to do so for Dobie Gray and The In Crowd or Drift Away. I'm

voted, do so now, because if you don't, you're not going to get your vote counted. We're going to play the winner in 10 minutes from now, but you can still squeeze in your vote at treasureislandoldies.ca and the Voice Your Choice page for either of those two songs. I'll play the winner in about 10 minutes from now. Time for us to compare the hits. In 1964, a song that was written by Mick Jagger and Keith Richards was recorded by a friend of theirs, Marianne Faithfull. And 2 years later, the Rolling Stones also recorded it. So on this week's edition of the show, we compare the hits as Tears Go By.

Paul McCartney and Wings, our sound of the 70s on this week on Treasure Island. Oldies, that is Let 'Em In. Let's take a look now. The voting booths are closed for this week. Thank you very much for casting your vote. Dobie Gray's in the spotlight with The In Crowd and Drift Away. Let's see how the votes played out. Drift Away scored 45% of the votes, and The In Crowd a clear 55%. Here's your winning song.

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1: 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Number one song for him back in 1961. That is Marie's the Name, His Latest Flame. I've got another great lost, a really cool lost treasure coming right up right after this.
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0: song was originally recorded by the Hollies and then later recorded by Dan Fogelberg, and in 1967 by Keith. Tell me to my face, wrapping up the third hour. Wow, yes, the third hour is almost finished on this week's edition of the show. I'll be right back with the fourth hour as we continue, of course, to be with you on WTND in Macomb, Illinois, and the Treasure Island Oldies Broadcast Partners Network. From Vancouver, British Columbia, Canada, and proudly Canadian, this is Treasure Island Oldies.
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0: It's the fourth hour on this week's edition of Treasure Island Oldies. Thank you for joining me. It's Michael Godin with you on WTND in Macomb, Illinois, and the broadcast partners network stations, including Mushroom FM in Wellington, New Zealand, QCCR 99.3 FM in Liverpool, Nova Scotia, Radio 88 FM in Gothenburg, Sweden, WGLD Stereo Gold in Surprise, Arizona, and so many more. Welcome to the fourth hour. Coming up this hour, lots of great music, of course, and then the top five, the rock and roll reunion and our spot dance. So much going on. I sometimes I

0: Harvest and Dancing in the Moonlight on Treasure Island Oldies, along with Betty Everett. And what a cool, cool tune. The Shoop Shoop song, It's In His Kiss. And we started off the hour with the Beatles, their fastest rising single ever. In 2 weeks, it went from 60-some-odd when it first appeared on the chart to number one the next week. Unreal. Gold record for the Beatles and Can't Buy Me Love here on Treasure Island Oldies.
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5: The voice of McDonough County, WTND LP Macomb.

That's what you don't hear too often from the green, the American breed. Green Light on Treasure Island Oldies. Here's one you don't hear from too often either. Our laughing lady of the island. Welcome back to the show. It's nice to have your company and nice to be sharing a time together to play a really fun novelty tune. And this is an interesting one, recorded in 1947 and a hit again in 75.

into my kit. I thought I would find me a sandwich, but the darn thing was loaded with shaving cream. 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

Oil and Shaving Cream. Our novelty tune of the week on Treasure Island Oldies. Going back to 63 now for Darling Love. Today I met the boy.

dedicated follower of fashion. That's the Kinks on Treasure Island Oldies. You remember Lies by the Knickerbockers? Well, one you haven't heard in a long time, I'm sure, is the follow-up. This is called One Track Mind.

0: Knickerbockers and One Track Mind on Treasure Island Oldies. I'm going to whisper something to you.
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0: Wrapping up our rock and roll reunion with Preston Epson, Bongo Rock. We heard as well from the Adresi Brothers and Cherry Stone, along with Paul Anka, our twin spin double play, our double bubble this week. It's Time to Cry and Put Your Head on My Shoulder. We also heard from Joe Bennett and the Sparkle Tones with Penny Loafers and Bobby Socks, Fats Domino with I'm Walkin', Little Darlin' the Diamonds, and we got our rock and roll reunion underway this week with Bobby Darin and Dream Lover. Your rock and roll reunion standing by, are you? Good thing your spot dance is coming right up.
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This is Treasure Island Oldies. Welcome back to the show. It's Michael Godin. It's time for our spot dance before we head off the island for this week.

0: Gene Allison, You Can Make It If You Try, and Frankie Avalon, I'll Wait For You. Your spot dance this week on Treasure Island. Thanks for taking the time to listen to the show and keeping me company. It's always good to keep you company, too. We'll see you next week right here on Treasure Island Oldies. Take care. Bye for now.
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3: Stephen Miller is leading an unprecedented and intense White House drive across a host of government departments to accelerate the removal of undocumented immigrant children, using tactics that critics say are cruel and racist, and in some cases, they flout federal law. This according to The Guardian. As Deputy Chief of Staff at the White House, Miller is seen as the mastermind and enforcer behind the administration's hardline anti-immigration agenda. He's directing a whole-of-government approach, not a whole-in-government, that has been ramping up throughout Trump's second term and targeting a vulnerable population of undocumented children. What do we tell the many abruptly find themselves denied access to legal immigration pathways with their applications fast-tracked and then rejected and then forced out of the country? Almost 200,000 children have been ordered removed from the U.S. by immigration judges during this administration, according to the Justice Department's own review. Miller frequently confers with subordinates, daily at times, pressing them to maximize removals of immigrant children. According to a number of sources familiar with the White House plans, quote, the folks that have to do the implementation are told, quote, these instructions came directly from the White House, or, quote, these instructions came directly from Stephen Miller, as a way of conveying the importance of implementing them in a timely fashion and doing it in the way that they were instructed to do it, said one source. Sources warned of the White House pushing each department of the five involved to boost efforts individually and by working together in new ways to speed up and expand the deportations of undocumented children, especially by dismantling communication safeguards among agencies designed to protect children and hurrying them in vast numbers without lawyers in front of asylum officers and immigration judges who are either inclined or under pressure to take a hard line and get them out of the land of freedom. Indeed, ladies and gentlemen, it's Miller time. Hello, welcome to the show.

0: From New Orleans, Louisiana, I'm Harry Shearer, welcoming you to this edition of the show. You know what we need right now? A little Musk love.
1: Looks like Musk love.
0: That's what I'm talking about. America PAC is a pro-Trump super PAC, political action committee. It's financed primarily by Elon Musk to transfer massive funding to the Trump presidential campaign in 2024. Now it's published a website called votesafe.org. That site falsely claims to help people register to vote ahead of the midterms this year. The site grabs data and personal information from visitors, does not actually register anyone to vote. America PAC has spent over $180,000 in marketing just this past week to push voters to its fake registration site. That's according to Midas Touch website. The site, votesafe.org, is designed to resemble the actual voter registration site, vote.org. Isn't that cute? Which provides legitimate voter registration and information services and is run by a registered nonpartisan nonprofit. Vote.org does not track any personal information, only requires users to submit their email and mailing address. Visitors to the site automatically transmit to Musk, that is votesafe.org, transmit to Musk their full name, birthday, home address, email address, cell phone number, IP address, browser, operating system, screen size and language of device, location, district, voter registration status, every link they click on, and every web page they visit. The site includes a lengthy privacy disclaimer, which informs users that their personal data may be given to third parties for, quote, targeted marketing purposes, unquote, and that contact information may be shared with, quote, business partners, unquote. Even more interesting, votesafe.org is also tracking inferences that can be made about users based on their personal information. Those include, quote, a profile relating to your preferences, characteristics, psychological trends, predispositions, behavior, attitudes, intelligence, abilities, and aptitude, unquote. Those inferences are available to be shared with their business partners. Musk has done this before during the 2024 election. He spent more than $800,000 on digital ads to push voter registration in battleground states. Users reported that after they signed up on Musk's site, they were never registered to vote. VoteSafe.org, ladies and gentlemen. If Elon can keep your self-driving car safe, why not your vote? Sounds like Musk love. And now, AI sings a song about itself.

0: Well, ladies and gentlemen, in the flurry of news about AI this week, I'm sure already you know that there was an intelligence report circulated across the U.S. military in the middle of the war with Iran. It's not really a war. Immediately set off alarm bells. A Chinese ship in the Middle East was transporting components of a nuclear weapons program. The military swung into action with plans to intercept the vessel. According to two of the sources, armed members of the U.S. military were prepared to board the ships. Only before the planned operation, just before it, officials dug deeper into the report put together by a Special Operations Command analyst, found it had been generated with AI, and that a chatbot the analyst used inaccurately identified the material the ship was carrying. Oops. Just a little oops. An image that was heavily edited with AI has controversially won a state fair photography competition, prompting organizers to change the rules for next year. Photographer Guy Alston won the Open Class Home Arts Neon Lights Photography category at the Maryland State Fair with his image. But according to a report from the Baltimore Sun, the winning image sparked a fierce debate because it appeared to be AI edited. Following the backlash, the Maryland State Fair's photography competition decided to prohibit AI modifications in future entries. That'll do her. Curing disease is one of AI's most tantalizing use cases. Attracts billions, tens of billions, as a matter of fact, in venture funding to design promising new drugs, proving they actually work in humans. Well, that's the hard part. According to Axios.com, researchers find that while AI has gotten good at identifying drug candidates, not the ones in primaries, it hasn't done much to prove those predictions will survive the complexity of, you know, this little thing called human biology. AI-derived drugs still run into the same bottleneck as conventional drugs, proving efficacy in large, diverse patient populations where failure rates are high and costs are astronomical. Venture capitalists have poured more than $40 billion into AI biopharma this decade, according to PitchBook. But few AI-derived medicines have actually progressed beyond phase two clinical trials. That's where researchers test whether a drug actually works on patients with the disease. Apple has released a new watch series 12. Apple's decided it's okay to capture people's conversations without their consent. The latest Apple Watch, according to the British tech journal The Reg, comes with audio intelligence. It's my favorite kind. A set of AI audio processing capabilities tuned for the company's own chip. Its features include sound recognition, music recognition with Shazam, Live Rewind, and Siri Recap. Quote, Live Rewind lets you instantly see the last 15 seconds of a conversation printed out as text, says Apple. Siri Recap summarizes conversations throughout your day. With the double press of the digital crown, as Apple refers to the button on its watch, Live Rewind takes in an audio stream from the watch microphone, processes it in a secure exclave on Apple's chip, and routes the data to the user's nearby iPhone, which runs a speech-to-text algorithm on the 15-second audio segment. The resulting text is saved. The audio is discarded. The wearer's watch emits an audible tone, even in silent mode, to alert those in the vicinity and provides a visual cue for those able to see the face of the device. But bystanders alerted to the recording, to the extent they recognize the meaning of the tone, have not consented to being recorded. That's a legal requirement in 11 U.S. states. Those silly states that have all-party consent laws. Apple says its implementation of brief eavesdropping is respectful of personal privacy, citing the audible chime. There it is. Anthropic says it has disrupted several potential plots this year by scientists who used its leading artificial intelligence models to conduct research that could have helped develop biological weapons. That's all. in a report describing misuses of its AI models. Covered in the New York Times, Anthropic said it could not determine whether the research served a legitimate or nefarious purpose because valid biological inquiry, the kind that can lead to breakthroughs, like vaccines, sorry, Bobby, can also help engineer dangerous pathogens. In the face of that uncertainty, Anthropic said it erred on the side of caution because the consequences of missing malicious activity could be severe. Yeah. Yeah, disease could be severe. It's a thing. When officials in Wyoming conducted a routine test on the water that was being discharged from a massive under-construction Meta data center, it was a shock to find it contained a rare and potentially hazardous bacterium, according to The Guardian. While the wastewater flushed into sewers in Cheyenne was never designed or destined for the public drinking supply, the presence of Cuprea vidus gillardii bacterium, thank you, in 800,000 gallons of water ejected by a contractor for the data center was still unnerving. Didn't unnerve the bacteria. Concerned that residents could be exposed to the bacteria if they inhaled evaporating droplets of the water used for irrigation, Cheyenne officials took until July before deciding to stop taking wastewater from Meta's contractor, and that decision's now being appealed. It was a big surprise, said Frank Strong, water resources manager of Cheyenne's Public Utilities Board, about the discovery. Out of a sense of caution, we've shut it down until we can find out more information. Meta, which is behind the 800,960-acre data center campus. It's a campus, ladies and gentlemen. But no, you can't go dating. Said independent testing by its contractor found no evidence of the bacterium and questioned the validity of the city's own tests. Yes, it's Cheyenne versus Meta. The bacteria-laden water in Wyoming is just the latest in a series of alarms raised across the United States about data centers and water, not just how much of it they're using, but also what's in the water when it's funneled back into rivers, streams, and public water systems. For example, in Virginia, authorities have brought enforcement action against several data centers for wastewater and wetland permit violations. In West Virginia, stormwater runoff from an incomplete data center, has twice flooded surrounding houses, all while locals and activists have campaigned against the discharge of heated water from an upcoming data center at Lake Seneca in New York. The Waterkeeper Alliance is a network of environmental organizations. It says 55 of its affiliated groups across the U.S. were working on data center-related issues. 80% of these campaigns centered on concerns pollutants may be leaching into the environment via discharged water. Data centers require large amounts of water for their construction and operation, including for cooling the power-hungry computers at their heart. Yes, they have a heart. Although the industry points out its water use is a fraction of that of other thirsty sectors, such as agriculture. Yeah, but we eat. After water is used for cooling, or, as at the Meta facility in Cheyenne, for cleaning debris from pipes in fill and flush operations. Do you remember them? They were on the radio. Liquid is ejected back for reuse under terms set by pre-treatment permits issued by counties or wastewater utilities. That water is released to prevent buildup of minerals and scaling in pipes. It can contain heavy metals or forever chemicals that are linked to an array of health problems when ingested. Those PFAS are found in the closed-loop cooling systems that the data center industry lauds for using less water. When used as a coolant, water can come back out hotter than it was when taken in, which has alarmed critics of a controversial gas-fired facility pivoting from powering crypto mining to AI and drawing water from Lake Seneca in New York. The water, say opponents, can be discharged at temperatures of 108 degrees into the lake. It's going into a trout stream, where trout are stressed at temperatures above 70 degrees. And the water is also contributing to harmful algae blooms, says the vice president of the Seneca Lake Guardian. And top staff at OpenAI and Microsoft knew that scraping news websites to train their artificial intelligence models may eventually damage or even destroy those publications. They did it anyway, according to a legal filing unsealed Thursday and reported by the Wall Street Journal. Quote, our AI content strategy has started a doom loop that will hurt the performance of our models and the entire web at the same time, said Microsoft's director of applied science. That was in an internal document. Quote, it is highly unusual that an end product threatens the economic foundations of its essential suppliers, but that is the situation we've created for our LLM business with respect to its content supply chain, unquote, referring to, you know, copyrighted text that the machines scrape. An OpenAI executive actually referred to an existential threat to publishers, according to the filing. Meanwhile, a Microsoft researcher told colleagues that compensating content creators is in the best interest of my employer, of my country, and of many other groups I belong to, unquote. But OpenAI employees discussed opportunities to skirt news sites' paywalls. Leaders at both companies said their products replaced the need for users to check out original sources, according to the filing. And in the welter of proposals this week to deal with whatever the negative consequences might be of the developing AI industry, the felon in chief described the ruckus in a familiar term. He called it a hoax.
1: There was Russia, Russia, Russia. There was COVID, COVID, COVID. There was Epstein, Epstein, Epstein. And that crazy Paxlovid. Now these anti-AI morons are just the latest wokes. But to your favorite president,

I feel like one of the black kids on Different Strokes. The news became a sitcom. The eggs have lost their yolks.

0: From New Orleans, this is Le Show. 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
0: So you know about our friends in Saudi Arabia, the land of 4,000 princes, who started this golf tournament called Live Golf, L-I-V, supposedly representing the Roman numerals of the number of tournaments they'd have every year. Signed away a lot of the top golfers from the PGA. Had a little war with the PGA. Now they've declared bankruptcy. Almost as if the Saudis had realized golf? And Phil Mickelson owns a piece of the league. A tiny slice of equity he has can vanish completely as the league attempts to restructure its massive debts. Player once thought he was buying into a permanent empire. The financial picture is bleak. Sportico reports the league held assets of 100 to 500 million, facing liabilities between 500 and a billion. The gap is too wide to bridge without major concessions. Live Golf sought Chapter 11 in New Jersey, my favorite place to seek bankruptcy. The Saudi Public Investment Fund, the primary backer, is walking away. Their equity and debt would be canceled and extinguished in exchange for releases with no economic distribution. Mickelson's not the only one facing a dry spell. Top players are owed millions. His path, Mickelson's, to the PGA Tour is gone. He missed all four major tournaments this year, first in his career. His reputation took another hit after allegations of inappropriate conduct that surfaced at a San Diego club. Although a spokesperson said any misunderstanding has been cleared up. But whether Live Golf survives depends entirely on if the players want to keep playing for a company that cannot pay them. And speaking of sports, news of the Olympic movement. Produced by Jim Eversole III. Well, in the nobody could have predicted this department, for years, California lawmakers and transit leaders have requested billions of dollars from the federal government to temporarily double LA's bus fleet in support for the 2028 Games. Those calls, according to LAist, have grown increasingly desperate in recent months, with the LA Metro Transit System saying time is running out to execute its plans. Now it says if it doesn't get a guarantee the money is secured by the end of the year, it won't provide the extra buses. Instead, it would leave the private Olympics Organizing Committee, LA 28, to come up with another plan. The staff of the transportation agency laid out the timeline in a report submitted to the agency's board this week. LA 28 could be left with a major logistical and financial challenge. Metro, the transit authority, has, as of May, secured commitments from 28 transit agencies to loan or donate over 1,000 buses and more than 300 personnel. Metro says it needs $2 billion from the federal government for the games. Approximately half that request would be used to obtain, operate, and maintain 1,750 additional buses for the Olympics network. Any additional buses it provides, says Metro, will depend on the amount of money it locks down from the feds. LA 28 doesn't appear to be ready to pay for a temporary bus system should the federal funding never arrive. Its $7.1 billion budget does not include a line item for transit. That puts the city of LA at risk because Los Angeles is the financial backstop for the games. When the CEO of LA 28, the private outfit that's running the games, was asked about this, whether the games could be put on without a supplementary bus system. He said the bus program for the Olympics would be a part of the games, quote, one way or another, in some scale or form, unquote. The board report outlines that without funding certainty, the transportation agency, Metro, who has an agreement with LA 28, that agreement will, you know, like, expire. Quote, the organizing committee will need to seek another delivery partner for spectator and workforce transportation. Unquote. From the very beginning, ladies and gentlemen, one could be excused for wondering, in a city with massive traffic stuff every regular day, all day, why adding a bunch of buses is going to help the Olympics. But it's a movement. And we all need one.

0: You're welcome. Now news of the warm. Europe is facing a potato shortage. I didn't even know that. That could mean smaller, more expensive chips after heat waves over the summer baked fields and stunted crop growth. It's according to the Financial Times, the extreme weather wiped out about 3.1 million tons of potatoes, according to analysis by the nonprofit Energy and Climate Intelligence Unit. It's one of my favorite units. That's in addition to roughly 3.5 million tons that were not grown this year because there was a bumper harvest last year. Quote, we've gone from a record high to a record low in 1 year, says a market analyst for Europe, Middle East, and Africa at a commodity price information service. He continues, quote, it's potato drama, unquote. What nobody saw coming, he says, was a series of five brutal heat waves. Crop volumes have been hit. Crop quality has been hit, unquote. So, speaking on behalf of Europe, goodbye potatoes. And now, the side effects of the week.
1: Calquence can cause serious side effects, which may lead to death. 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Calquence may harm an unborn baby. Ask your doctor about pregnancy and breastfeeding. These are not all the side effects. Use sun protection.
0: See, just like everybody else in show business, they leave you wanting more. And now,
2: bomb, bomb, bomb, bomb, bomb, Iran. Bomb, bomb, bomb, bomb, bomb, Iran.
0: More American service members have died in the Middle East during the ongoing Iran war than the Pentagon has disclosed publicly. That's according to six U.S. officials familiar with the Defense Department's internal casualty accounting data. Sourced to the Washington Post. Five of the officials said there have been at least 22 military fatalities, four more than what appears in the Pentagon's public database. A sixth official, who like the others spoke on the condition of anonymity, said 23 service members have died since the skirmish began. Not all of the undisclosed deaths are directly tied to the conflict, but have involved U.S. personnel who are in the Middle East amid ongoing hostilities, this person said. Additionally, the official said three U.S. contractors who are based in the region have died since combat operations began. As of Friday, the Pentagon's database lists 18 military fatalities for the U.S., including deaths caused by hostile and non-hostile action dating to the start of the Iran conflict. Details surrounding the undisclosed deaths, including the service members' identities, as well as when, how, and where they died, remain unclear. Officials familiar with a higher casualty number expressed frustration that the additional loss of life is not reflected in the Pentagon's public reporting. And guess who declined to comment? That's right, the Pentagon. Good work, Pete. I'm feeling the testosterone from here. And now, news of the godly. A retired New Orleans Catholic priest whose prolific sexual abuse of children in the local deaf community, I said deaf community, was known for at least four decades by the city's archdiocese without meaningful consequence. Well, he's died after evidently falling in his Texas apartment. Gerard Joseph Jerry Howell was found by Austin Police Department officers who were responding to a welfare check on the block.

block listed for the senior living community where he had been residing. The Austin Medical Examiner's Office was still working to determine the cause of death. The Roman Catholic Archdiocese of New Orleans provided support to Howell for 40 years after becoming aware of his serial child molestation, keeping him on as an active priest after reporting him to law enforcement in 1980, and after he was publicly exposed by local TV station WWL. And then the archdiocese paid his retirement benefits until at least 2020. A church spokesperson said the archdiocese learned of Howell's death later the same week. One of Howell's most outspoken survivors said on Tuesday it was a relief for her to learn of his death. He will no longer be able to harm another innocent child, Kathleen Austin said. I can now relax, not worrying about where he is or what he's doing. Unquote. His death is significant because his case was in the public eye for decades while he continued to avoid punishment for abuse he inflicted while ministering to people with impaired hearing. Records obtained by the Guardian newspaper showed that New Orleans Archbishop Philip Hannon reported Howell to the devoutly Catholic district attorney Harry Connick Sr. in 1980. Connick never charged Howell. Other records showed the next archbishop, Francis Schulte, told Howell to quit his priestly thing and get a job after his activities were reported by the local TV station. But Howell appealed to global Catholic leaders at the Vatican, who ordered Schulte to let him continue as a priest with full financial benefits. And the records show the New Orleans Archdiocese sent Howell for treatment in 2010, and a psychologist diagnosed him as high risk and reported the church was aware of at least 24 child victims. But the archdiocese continued to quietly support Howell in his retirement, paying his full living expenses, insurance, and a monthly stipend. Those benefits stayed in place until a federal judge halted them in 2020 after the archdiocese filed for bankruptcy protection. Yet that didn't even cut Howell off from support by the archdiocese. The new archbishop then, Gregory Amon, wrote to a Vatican official calling the bankruptcy court's cancellation of Howell's benefits unjust and painful, along with those of other archdiocesan clergy abusers. Amon, who retired in February, had directed Howell to seek aid from a nonprofit dedicated to helping priests prohibited from ministering. The leader of that particular group, the Men of Melchizedek, had headed a separate organization previously shut down for misusing donations and misleading donors about its purpose. Howell, ordained in 1964, was named as the offender in 9 claims of sexually abusive or grooming behavior. That was the second most among 8 living clergymen on the archdiocese's list of those removed for abuse of a minor. And again, these were, as the report from WLTV describes them, people with impaired hearing. He then joins a list of Catholic clergy people who abused people with impaired hearing. That includes a priest in Milwaukee, a priest in Mendoza, Argentina, outside Verona in Italy, inside Yorkshire in the UK, and in Peru. It's like a thing. Boom, boom, boom, boom, boom, boom, boom, boom. Wanna do death, boys? Boom, boom. In the next room. Boom, boom. Now they're in the closet. Boom, boom. Between me and the broom. Boom, boom. Half a dozen deaf boys. Boom, boom. Nice little crowd. Boom, boom. They can be quiet. Boom, boom. And I can be loud. Boom, boom. 24 deaf boys. Boom, boom. Take me all day. Boom, boom. Barely got the time to. Boom, boom.

0: resist?
1: How can death I resist?
0: Boys.
1: Boom, boom, boom, boom, boom, boom, boom.
0: Half a hundred deaf boys.
1: Boom, boom.
0: Who got a head of steam?
1: Boom, boom.
0: I could be the coach.
1: Boom, boom.
0: They could be the team.
1: Boom, boom.
0: 88 deaf boys.
1: Boom, boom.
0: One for each key.
1: Boom, boom.
0: On the piano of my longing.
1: Boom, boom.
0: They play a hushed melody.
1: Boom, boom.
0: 150 deaf boys.
1: Boom, boom.
0: Ho, this could get tight.
1: Boom, boom.
0: A few dozen in the morning.
1: Boom, boom.
0: And all the rest at night.

Why not ask how many? Dance on the head of a pin. The world is full of deaf boys, and I'm only one man. All that God expects is

Now, the apology of the week. Yeah, not a lot of apologies this week. Nobody's sorry. But a Bay Area and California Republican Party leader who earlier this year claimed dead people cast votes in Marin County in a special election about a ballot proposition. Well, he's backtracked on that comment. In an interview with the Los Angeles Times. Yes, John Turnicliffe, chairman of the Marin County Republicans, said he still thinks more should be done to ensure voter rolls are accurate. Indicated he and his group would continue their probe. At a Marin County Board of Supervisors meeting last week, Turnicliffe apologized for his claims about dead people voting. Quote, I'm here today to retract that statement I made a few months ago as far as those voters being on the roll. I did not find them. I apologize to the Board of Supervisors and to the Registrar's Office and to the Registrar for any angst and consternation that could have put on you since then. When the county supervisors met in February, he claimed that Marin Republicans found 73 dead people voted in the special election. He then called on the county's registrar of voters to investigate. Dead people are voting in Marin County, and we would like to know why, he said. The county reviewed the list of names provided to them by the Marin Republicans. The registrar found there were up to 5 deceased people on the list, but there was no record of votes in their names following their deaths. Following the county's investigation, Turnicliffe checked his work. He bought subscriptions to Ancestry.com and another personal information database. As he looked up the names on his group's list, he realized that many were, in fact, alive. The apology of the week. And finally, back to AI for just one more moment, because it does seem to be the thing of the moment. Companies that make forever chemicals are launching a tidal wave of them to meet demand from the AI industry. That's a warning from a campaign organization published this week in The Guardian. Despite alarm over the chemicals, which have been linked to cancer, a survey of the 10 biggest manufacturers found most have plans to increase production. Many frame their investments around the AI revolution because of the role forever chemicals play in semiconductor production and next generation data center cooling systems. But opponents warn the chemicals, which never degrade in nature, unlike us, are a ticking time bomb for human and planetary health. They say increased production risks undermining nascent moves to restrict forever chemicals in Europe, the UK, and parts of the US. Quote, these companies' expansion plans show that unless governments and regulators, what are those, insist on a rapid phase-out, we will face a new tidal wave of forever chemicals, says the executive director of ChemSec, the Swedish chemicals watchdog that carried out the research. ChemSec's survey found nearly all of the 10 biggest manufacturers of forever chemicals had plans to increase production at sites in your Europe, your Asia, and your North America. The boom in AI tech is leading the demand, apparently. Forever chemicals are used for, quote, eco-friendly, unquote, data center cooling and in various stages of semiconductor manufacturing. If only we could get a real conductor. News of forever chemicals. And really, finally, a sweeping bill that would create business-friendly rules for cryptocurrencies. Rules stalled in the Senate this week. A major blow to the crypto industry's plans in Washington. The Senate blocked consideration of the Clarity Act, a high-profile piece of legislation shaped by crypto executives over months of negotiation with Congress and the White House. The vote was a stinging defeat for the industry that makes it unlikely the legislation will pass anytime soon. This defeat is despite more than $100 million in political spending
by crypto companies. I wonder if they spend it in crypto.

Well, ladies and gentlemen, that's going to conclude this week's edition of the show. The program actually returns next week at the same time over these same radio stations or on your audio device of whether of choice, wherever, whenever you want it, including now on Substack. Yeah, the show is on Substack. Check it out. Tip of the show, chapeau to the San Diego and Hawaii desks. Thanks, as always, to Pam Halstead and to Thomas Walsh at WWNO New Orleans for help with today's program. If anybody listening is in the New York area, just a little tip. A friend of the show, well, a wife of the show, Judith Owen, and her amazing New Orleans band, two nights only at Cafe Carlisle in New York, October 6th and 7th. I'm going to be there. Maybe you will, too.

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So long from the Crescent City.

0: Yes, it's the next show for Tuesday, September 22nd, 2026. Believe it or not. I'm still trying to get used to this. Yeah, so apparently, by the way, if you want to join us in the IRC, you can join us at gamer.e/h.us. Channel pound Sky Scanner. 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So, the most exciting thing that happened this week was I found an archive of Not the 9 O'Clock News. But the only problem was it was just like a DVD rip without the episode's title, but I figured, the Plex server is getting pretty good about recognizing things and adding the stuff to the server. So I just, like, uploaded it. Then I found out that it had mistaken it for 24. So I've been, like, trying to, like, get it to work. But yeah, it's like the biggest boo-boo of Plex server so far. It's not 24. It's a show called Not the 9 O'Clock News. They might have parodied 24 on Not the 9 O'Clock News, except for the fact that 24 did not air until 2001, and Not the 9 O'Clock News went off the air in 1982. They might have done a parody like, you must give up all your civil liberties because there's an emergency. That'd be the premise of the parody, I would think. But yeah, I also have to. Oh, did you know this? So. I was reading an article about McLean Stevenson leaving MASH, and I remember this because I remember like they were gonna like kill off Henry Blake at the end of the episode, but they were concerned that the writers were concerned that the information would leak before the episode aired. So what they did is they had a script, and so the scripts didn't have like Henry Blake getting killed off. So then after the episode aired, they gave out one page to the actors, and they said, "Oh, okay, that's good. Now you just have to film this last scene." And so Henry Blake, his plane got shot down by enemy fire. There were no survivors. So that was the interesting story. Oh, did you know that, like, so, McLean Stevenson, like, he was at the peak of his popularity when he left MASH. After 3 seasons, he never reached he went into like a slow and steady decline after that. Every show that he had failed. Something with McLean Stevenson. What else? Okay, so I have to get my, I think what I'm going to do tomorrow is here we go. My eBay purchase history. The IDE drive that I bought is not coming until like next week. So yeah. So what I'm gonna do is I'm going to try like the various IDE drives that I have and see if any of them works with the BIOS. So yeah, and once I get one that works, I'm gonna install Corel Linux onto it. So that should work. I saw this video about a Quasi TV. What is Quasi TV? Well, it links to your Plex server, and it generates channels based on the Plex server. So whereas like right now, I'm watching the channels I watch are like Doctor Who and Red Dwarf, and I have channels that like just have like Doctor Who chronologically ordered, and also like Red Dwarf chronologically ordered. It takes about a day for them to air. The Doctor Who, I'm not even sure, like probably about a week for them to air. But what you could do is you could have like your own channel with these shows. So for example, I have Aqua Teen Hunger Force. I could have like a channel just with Aqua Teen Hunger Force, or I could do like Britcoms with Blackadder, Bottom, Dad's Army, and like that type of shit. I also Ever Decreasing Circles, Last of Summer. Yeah, I could have those. Oh, by the way, I added like all 10 seasons of Mindhunter. That's pretty cool. So anyway, I almost forgot. So what are we doing here? This week, let's see. We've named it, this week on the next show. We've named an AISR re-stream. This Day in Music, aka Number Six's Unimpressive Time Machine. Songs about AAA, which there aren't that many, but what there are, we'll play them. A feature artist of Love Tractor Part 1, and the top 10 worst power ballads. All that and more on this week's next show. But first, we should do the intro, so I'm cueing the intro here. Big till the sun goes
1: down. Who's number six? No, you animals. Crafty is number one. Number six joined the IRC, and Crafty's the number one on the show.
2: But I wanted to know who was number six.
1: Well, that's number six.
3: Was that six last week?
4: Please play number six tonight.
5: Oh, no, Gene, not number six!
6: Who is it?
7: It's Dave, man. Will you open up? I got the stuff with me.
6: Who?
7: Dave, man, open up.
6: Dave?
7: Yeah, Dave, come on, man, open up. I think the cops
6: saw me. Dave's not here.
3: No, it was six.

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1: Back to six for a minute.
2: Give me a link, number six. 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
3: I do want to say thanks to number six, who is a Free Talk Live Platinum amplifier.
4: Now we're going to do exercise number six. Assume position number 6A, then proceed to position 6B. This is excellent, students, for that pad of fat that so many of you girls have on the outer part of the thigh and the upper part of the hip. Ready? Begin.

0: the gas!
1: Yes, that was Tough Darts and All for the Love of Rock and Roll. Originally released in 1978, that was from the compilation, download the compilation here. That's from the compilation Monsters of Power Pop. At least in 2024. But yeah, was pretty good compilation there. Before that, we heard Motor Boys, Motor, and Drive Friendly. Originally released in 1980. That was from the compilation The Stiff Records box set. We heard Wilco Johnson and Can You Please Crawl Out Your Window from Ice on the Motorway. Released in 1981. I think it was released in 1980. Says in the metadata it was released in 81, so I guess, I don't know. We heard The Equals and Diversion from their Greatest Hits compilation. And we started things off with The Replacements and I Will Dare from Let It Be. When was that released? It was released in 1984. That was from the 2025 re-release. So yeah, we heard that. By the way, if you want to join us in the IRC, you can join us at gamber.e.hh.us, channel pound Skyscanner. You can also join us on the web at nextshow.com. I'm hearing something. But yeah, anyway, let me see. Next show. Oh, here we go. This is the playlist for the week. Okay. So yeah, I probably should do the, This Day in Music before it falls too far behind. So let me do that. Cue the intro.
2: And now it's time for some fun.
1: Oh, wait, that's Fun with Fish. My bad. Gotta go back to the beginning here. Yeah, here's a This Day in Music.
2: Chronicling This Day in Music on the next show.
1: And this week we're celebrating the birthday of David Coverdale. Started out as a lead vocalist in Deep Purple. Then he went on to form Whitesnake. And after the breakup of Whitesnake, he formed Coverdale Page. So anyway, they were going to play this track here by of Coverdale Page. This is like the hit single. It's called Pride and Joy. Anyway, This Day in Music on the next show.

0: married for 20 years now, in that same period. And though their childhood seems to have their deadly legacy...
1: On Purgatory, please push through the home of Dr. Jeffrey McDonald. His children and wife
2: Most men learned fairly quickly that while they were walking into ambushes, that their generals were getting medals and they were safe in helicopters on Tsar and so forth. So people began what's called fragging. Fragging means you take a fragmentation grenade and you throw it at your superior, whether it's a non-commissioned officer sergeant or a lieutenant.
1: In jail on Terminal Island, California, Jeffrey McDonald today serves 3 consecutive life sentences for murder. The bizarre cult in Fayetteville, its members including Vietnam veterans, were scary and violent. Men from the special forces, back from the war and bored out of their minds, had joined the cult. Lurid stories of animal sacrifice, drug dealers, and violence carried out by soldiers. Jeffrey McDonald today serves 3 consecutive life sentences for murder.

0: Yes, that was the Rolling Stones and Silver Train. It was off of Ghost Head Soup, released in 1973. I think this was also the B-side of Angie. And that's to commemorate the fact that it was on this day, September 22nd, 1973, that the Rolling Stones scored their 8th UK number one album when Ghost Head Soup started a 2-week run at the top of those charts. Was that 53 years ago today? And before that, we heard Riot and Killer from The Privilege of Power. And that's compared to the fact that, today is the birthday of Rhett Foster, born September 22nd, 1956. American music, Rhett Foster, best known as the lead singer for New York-based band Riot from 1981 till 1984. Oh, wait. I messed up. That was from 1990, not from 1981 to 1984. Foster was shot and killed at Northwest Airlines intersection after he refused to give up his vehicle and attempted carjacking. He was 37 years old, so he will not be celebrating his birthday. Before that were Nirvana and Come As You Are from Nevermind, released in 1991. And that's to commemorate the fact that it was this day, 1990, September 22nd, 1990, that Nirvana played their biggest gig to date, when they appeared at the Motorsports International Garage in Seattle. Drummer Dave Grohl would audition for the band in a few days' time, and was in the audience of 15,000 people. So yeah, 36 years ago today, we heard the band and Rag Mama Rag from their self-titled album. That's current the fact that is on this day, 1969, that the band released their self-titled album, which featured number 9 on the U.S. chart, and it includes the tracks Rag Mama Rag, Up on Cripple Creek, and The Night They Drove Old Dixie Down. 57 years ago today. We're Jimmy Page and Hotel Rats. So how is it like, why did Jimmy Page do the soundtrack for Death Wish 2? So yeah, that was from Jimmy Page and Hotel Rats and Photostats from Death Wish 2, which he did because he was a drug addict and he needed the money. That's commemorating the fact that, on this day, September 22nd, 2005, which is 21 years ago today, that Jimmy Page was made an honorary citizen of Brazilian city Rio de Janeiro for his work helping his street children. The Led Zeppelin guitarist had opened Casa Jimmy in 1998, which has so far supported more than 300 children. On this day, 2005, we heard Public Image Limited and This Is Not a Love Song from their compilation Gold. And that's to commemorate the fact that they came in color. Public here. Today's the birthday of Peter Jones, from the English post-punk band Public Image Limited. Born September 22nd, 1957, so he's 69 years old today. We heard Dave Cloud and the Gospel of Power, and I'm into something good from Napoleon of Temperance, cover version of a song from Herman's Hermits. And that's coming to the fact that today is the birthday. What is it? I don't know. Today is the. So this day in 1964, that English pop group, rock group Herman's Hermits were number one in the singles chart with the song "I'm Into Something Good." So yeah, 62 years ago today, and we started things off with Jimmy Page and David Coverdale and "Pride and Joy" from Coverdale Page, originally released in 1993, but this one from the 2011 remaster. That's commemorating the fact that today is the birthday of David Coverdale, born September 22nd, 1951, so he's 75 years old today. That's pretty old. Anyway, if you want to join us in the IRC, you can join us at gamebird.eHHH.us, channel pound Skyscanner. You can also join us on the web at thenextshow.com, replace the O with a zero, for playlists and show archives. The archives will be uploaded almost immediately after the show ends. The playlist will not be updated by a day or so, but I'm pretty good about updating the playlist in the morning. So anyway, amazingly enough, you survived hour number one of this week's The Next Show. We'll be back at hour number two of the show, featuring theme time songs about Tripoli, and also the New Music Express, and we'll have that right after this.
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0: 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It's like someone glued an acorn to the bottom of my torso.
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2: 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This is Kurt Erickson from Austin, Texas. 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
5: Back in Britain in the 50s, Lonnie Donegan started covering the folk and blues songs with his skiffle group that he'd first heard whilst serving in the army. Having had some tracks included on a Decca album, it wasn't until his recording of Rock Island Line was released as a novelty single a year later that the skiffle craze took the country by storm, giving Decca a huge, unexpected hit. The first debut record to go gold in the UK, it even made it to the American top 20. Teenagers loved that they could easily replicate the sound with a guitar, washboard and T-chest bass. Paul McCartney and Roger Daltrey, later citing the King of Skiffle as a vital influence.

0: 3 o'clock, 4 o'clock, rock.
1: Across the Atlantic in 1954, Bill Haley and his Comets had joined Decca and were desperate to record a track they'd been performing live for months. At the end of a busy session, the band laid down two takes of what would become the song that truly brought rock and roll to millions around the world, Rock Around the Clock.

Okay, this sucks. Hold on. Yeah, I think that's what happened. Hold on. Okay, this is...

0: This is
1: okay here.
0: Actually, just turn this down until we get this going here. Plug this in. Alright, this is acceptable. And, yeah, we're gonna pull this back a little bit. And we'll pot things up.

0: Yes, that was Patsy Cline. I Fall to Pieces from The Ultimate Collection, 1955-61. And that's because I neglected to mention this. Today is the anniversary of the death of Bob Moore. Died age 88. September 22nd, 2021. A member of the Nashville A-Team of the 1950s and 1960s and performed on over 17,000 documented recording sessions, backing acts such as Elvis Presley, Patsy Cline, Bob Dylan, and Roy Orbison. And yes, he was... That's probably like the... Yeah, he played bass on that song. He was also the father of R. Stevie Moore, who played on the show before. But yeah, maybe we'll play some RCB more later in the show. But right now it's 25 minutes past the hour, so we'll probably get to the next segment of the show before we fall too far behind. So let's do theme time.
1: And now it's theme time on the next show.
0: Yes, and this week we're expanding our travelogue somewhat. We've gone a little bit east. Got from Jerusalem to Cairo to Tripoli. There's not many songs about Tripoli, but we're going to play them today. Anyway, whatever. Yeah. Here's Karis and Tripoli. Anyway, songs about Tripoli on the next show.

I finally got to relax. It was the only time I finally got to relax. It was the only time I finally got to relax.

Yes, that was Vibrovoid and Trip to Tripoli's from Tryptamine, released in 2009. Before that, we heard Matthew Good and Tripoli from The Audio of Being. We heard Patty Pravo and Tripoli 69 from Concerto per Patty, released in, believe it or not, 1969. And we started things off with Karis and Tripoli from Le Brut de Mon Aime, released in 2015. So, yeah, not much. I think there's, like, very little songs about Tripoli. In fact, I should probably found some more songs here. Because I only looked on the one site. I didn't look on the other site. Let's see if there's, yeah, here we go. Let's see. Tripoli.

0: Yes, that was Kristen Hirsch, formerly of, well, I guess still currently, currently the, one of the creative forces behind, Throwing Muses and Moss from, Sugar on Blackstone, released on Friday. Before that, we heard Kurt Baker and Wonder Woman. Released a single, probably on Friday. It was recently released. We heard Carly Rae Jepsen, and After All from Day and Night. Also released on Friday. Before that, we heard Echo and the Bunnymen and Take Me by the Hand from Apples for Isaac, rather coincidentally released on Friday. And, oh, here we go. Do you hear Dave? Oh, here we go. Engine radio stopped. Engine radio started. Let me see. See if it's still maintaining. Yeah, still steady at like 256 kilobits per second. But I think I probably am gonna have to upload my total recorder archive of the show. So I'll do that. Oh, by the way, we started things off with Beck and title track from Ride Lonesome, also released on Friday. So anyway, by the way, if you want to join us in, is it the Dread Poop Box or the Dread Poop Box? I don't know. So somebody said that like supporting. Voting for Republicans and Democrats is like voting for like a gambler who's $500,000 in debt versus a drug addict. The drug addict is destructive in his own way and is filthy and will, you don't want your children to see him. But you know that the gambler could easily, with a roll of the dice, put you like even further behind the eight ball than you are already. So you know, go with the drug addict, in hopes that like the welfare is enough for him. And so anyway, by the way, if you want to join us in the IRC, you can join us at gamebird.eHHH.us. Channel pound Skyscanner. 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Replace it with 04 playlists and show archives. The archives will be uploaded almost immediately after the show ends. The playlist, however, will update for about a day or so. But we're pretty good about updating the playlist in the morning. And you can also join us at lowbudgetreviews.com for low budget DVD and Blu-ray reviews. I wonder if this works. Yeah, I've uploaded the Prisoner to my Plex server. We'll see what happens here. So anyway, you amazingly enough, you survived hour number two of this week's The Next Show. We'll be back with hour number three of the show featuring Fun with Fish and the feature artist, which is Love Tractor. And we'll have that right after this.
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1: Pigskin Wizard.
5: And that was a mistake. 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
5: It comes to picking games. The whole Pigskin Wizard
1: Pigskin
5: thing,
1: wizard.
5: That was just a cheap, pathetic attempt at branding myself. Everyone knows that the Gridiron Einstein is better than that.
6: Gridiron Einstein.
5: I'm the Gridiron Einstein.
6: Gridiron Einstein.
5: You know, I was never the Pigskin Wizard. 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
5: break down the Cowboys' it factor.
7: The it factor.
5: I am a hardcore Romophobe, but Jerry Jones said Tony Uh-oh had his best game ever last week, which means he hardly ever dropped the ball before handing it to DeMarco Murray. So what? Murray broke Jim Brown's record. Anyone can break records. I broke a vinyl of OU812 over a man's skull when he said Hagar had better hair than David Lee Roth. I mean, he was right, but I was drunk. Meanwhile, the Cowgirls face a Redskins team embroiled in a name controversy. Their quarterback is named Colt McCoy. Who names that kid Colt McCoy? Was gunslinger O'Tumbleweed taken? And listen, Dan Snyder, I'm glad the courts lifted the trademark, because now my equally racist bootleg handcrafted artisanal Redskins jerseys I've been making in my garage are now 100% official NFL merchandise. While RG3 waits for the hot glue fusing his kneecap to dry, is Colt gonna come off the practice squad to become the real McCoy in DC? Only time will tell. But this Gridiron Einstein says time is merely relative, and Colt McCoy is relatively not good. And a cousin is a relative, so time says Kirk Cousins is gonna see time in the second half, just in time to watch Big D construct a Redskin burial mound on top of Jerry World. Cause see, you usually that's the other way around, you know. You put the building on top of the... You get it. The Cowboys, of course!
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11: AI is eating the girlfriends and boyfriends as Americans now spend more hours on AI companion apps than they do on dating apps. To be fair, humans had a good run. A fresh study by Sensor Tower found Americans spent roughly twice as many hours on AI companion apps than dating apps last year. That's 700 million hours on AI girlfriends and boyfriends versus just 300 for dating. It's getting worse fast. A year ago, the two were almost even. Since then, AI companions have gobbled up 200 million hours, while dating apps fell by 30. 28% of American adults now say they've had a, quote, romantic relationship with an AI. For teens, it is 72%, as in AI is now the default dating experience. A single bot, Character.ai, has 20 million monthly users, of whom half are not old enough to legally rent a car. This is gutting traditional dating. Match Group just finished a round of mass layoffs. Bumble stock is down 90%. Tinder use is down half since 2022. Interestingly, use appears to be roughly equal by gender, with some studies finding more men, some more women, some about even. Suggesting the issue is not sex, where men and women have dramatically different use patterns, it is companionship. People are lonely. This aligns with other studies finding Gen Z is the loneliest generation ever, with time spent with friends down more than half, and 2/3 of young men reporting no close friends. Cigna found while just 45% of boomers report feeling lonely, 80% of Gen Z do, and keep in mind they're in school. Not surprisingly, being single was the single biggest driver of loneliness and depression, which according to the CDC now affects a majority of young women, with a 60% jump in clinical depression in the past 10 years. In short, men are lonely, women are lonely and depressed, and they're both using AI to fill the gap. Now all this matters because marriage rates were already plunging before AI, recently hitting a 120-year low. Fertility rates are even worse, at just 1.6 per American-born woman, a fifth below replacement. Now, I mentioned in previous videos how this is almost entirely a liberal phenomenon. Conservatives are getting married and having kids, to the point nearly 90% of actual fathers are conservatives. Still, given kids are locked in 12 years of government day prison followed by 4 years of progressive finishing school, Even the conservative kids are force-fed the liberal gospel on the evils of marriage, family, and traditional courtship. So it's next brought to you by the Bitcoin Way. Part of AI eating all the girlfriends and boyfriends is landmines planted by liberals in male-female interaction. But the other part is dating itself, which thanks to apps turned into a winner-take-all, where a few guys rack it up while the normies make do with video games, porn, and AI waifus. You've probably seen TikToks of young women saying 6 feet and six figures is the table ante, which, fun fact, is 2% of dating men, leaving 98% of men to the AIs and leaving 98% of women who have high standard than themselves into Cat Lady Spencerhood. As for how to fix it, spending more time with real humans, whether that's church, hobbies, running clubs, volunteering. For guys, hit the gym, learn some game. For women, lower those standards until you find an actual match. 5, 10, and 80K is not hell on earth. Meanwhile, boosting jobs and wages while cutting home prices would go a long ways to turning men back into an asset for women. And finally, saving the next generation, Gen Alpha, out of progressive day prisons so they can respect traditional courtship and marriage. Until then, the future belongs to the AI waifus. Follow for daily videos. Okay, we'll be watching. See you next time.
1: This is Number 6, host of the 6 of 1 show, and I'm grateful that so many of you have donated to help keep the lights on here at RFD. 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Now, we know what it's like to live on the brink of poverty, and we don't want any of our listeners to make their situations worse. But some of you folks have jobs, and even $5 a month from enough people will go a long way towards defraying costs. $50 a month would go even further. 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And I'll thank you for your service.

Consequently, the combination of your rhetoric and my ignorance only tend to horrify the situation to the point where the lifeblood of our relationship evaporates into the air on which we chose.

Okay, now I think I know what happened. First, I'm gonna put this back. Yeah. Loading. It's not loading. Why is it not loading? Let me restart this. See if it works.

Mix was configured without any output sound device. Aha. So I think it got disconnected from the source.

So now I just need to exit and restart. Hopefully it'll work. All right, where's my playlist? Right down here. Next show. Here. 9/22/2026. This is it. Okay, yeah. Put this on the deck V and get going here. Well, it's not working. Oh, wait, I know. Yeah, helps if you have the volume up.

0: Yeah, that was Student Teachers and Channel 13. That was the B-side of the Christmas Weather single, released on Ork Records in 1979. That was from the compilation Ork Records, New York, New York. And we started things off with R. Stevie Moore and Part of the Problem from What's the Point? Released in 1984. Yeah, I saw a video of that. Like, it's like, oh, this is right. He did, like, these videos where it's, like, just him, like, riding on a carousel or something. It's, yeah, kind of weird. But anyway, it's 25 minutes past the hour. I should probably get to the next segment of the show before we fall too far behind. So, yeah, why not? We'll do Fun with Fish.
1: And now it's time for some Fun with Fish on the next show.
0: Yes, Fun with Fish. 1 to 3 songs by America's favorite jam band. So we had 2 songs. Yeah, why not? In fact, we may just do 2 songs. I'm probably going to do like one that's like a little bit shorter, but yeah, this is an interesting song. We're going to do 2 songs by Fish. This is no information about where it was recorded, but it's just a live song. But here's Fish and Blaze On. Fun with Fish on the next show.

That was Fun with Fish. 1 to 3 songs by American Spirit Jam Band, at least with the breakup the Grateful Dead. Yes, that was Tub Thumping.

0: released in 1999. We started off with Blazon, which we don't have any information about the time and place where it was recorded, but it was released on Live Bait Volume 19. What's that sound? Why is it making that noise? Oh. Probably because it's, somewhat less noise there. That was Fun with Fish. It's 46 minutes past the hour, so probably should get to the next segment of the show before I fall too far behind. So, let's do that. Oh, yeah, it's not the... Here we go, archive. So, yeah, let's do the next segment. The featured artist segment.
1: And now, the featured artist segment. On the next show.
0: This week we're featuring Love Tractor, which I think I've done before. But next week we're going to do... in about 2 or 3 weeks' time we're going to do Swimming Pool Q, another Athens, Georgia-based band, which I've never done on this show before. But anyway, here's... we're doing Love Tractor this week. Formed in Athens, Georgia... Years active as an alternative rock band from Athens, Georgia. Years active 1982 to 2000, 1980 to 2002, and 2016 to present. The band was formed in April 1980 by guitarist Mark Klein, Mike Richmond, bassist Armistead Welford, art students at the University of Georgia. The band played their first few gigs at with only drum machine, drummers Kit Schwartz and Bill Berry, future REM drummer, soon took over rotating duties as drummer. In 1983, Andrew Carter would take over full-time as full-time drummer. After Carter's departure, John Poe of Guadalcanal Diary rounded up the lineup. Love Tractor originally performed only instrumental material. Minimal vocals from Richmond were added, starting with their second album, Around the Bend. In 1981, the band signed DB Records. Their first release was a self-titled album produced by Bruce Baxter and Alfredo Villar. So let's listen to a track from the first debut self-titled album. Deck B. Here we go. Here's Love Tractor and Buy Me $1 Million. Feature artist is Love Tractor on the next show.

Let's hear three songs by Love Tractor. That was 17 Days. Before that, we heard Harry Beat. And we're starting these off with Buy Me a Million Dollars. All those are from their debut self-titled album, released in 1982. Released February 15th, 1982 on DB Records. So I'm going to go with that as the official release date. This brings us to their next album, Around the Bend. Also released on DB Records on July 4th, 1983. Here's a review. This is quickly becoming one of my favorite albums. Here's another one. Unique, mostly instrumental album. The songs are very melodic, atmospheric, and a vocal magical feeling of hiking through rolling hills and woods. That's just me. A bit proggy in places with dual interwoven guitars and some tasteful banjo. A lost gem. 4 out of 5 stars. So let's listen to a track from this album. Here's Love Tractor again. And Highland Sweetheart. Our feature artist is Love Tractor on the next show.

0: Yes, Love Tractor and Highland Sweetheart from Around the Bend, released in 1983 on DB Records. And that's pretty much going to do it for Love, the feature artist Love Tractor. And we'll do part two next week. So, yeah, that's it. So, anyway, it's 4 minutes past the hour, so we'll probably get to the top of the hour. IDs before fall too far behind. So yeah, if you want to join us in the IRC, you can join us at gamebird.eeeh.us, channel pound skyscanner. 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The archives will be uploaded almost immediately after the show ends. The playlist, however, will have to update for about a day or so. But I'm pretty good about updating the playlists in the morning. And you can also join us at lowbudgetreviews.com for low-budget DVD and Blu-ray reviews. So anyway, amazingly enough, you survived hour number three of this week's The Next Show, which has some technical difficulties. Yes, but and we'll be back with hour number four, which features top ten worst power ballads. We'll have that. Right after this.
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7: There once was a wanker who put to sea. His name was the Wankerman MP. He captains the dinghies and sets them free. He can't find the rapist, but he'll give you a digital ID.

0: And now, the wildcard segment on the next show.
1: Yes, the wildcard segment, which is the top 10 worst rock ballads, which is basically like top 10 power ballads, because I think these all like originate in like the 80s and probably like early 90s. So the cheese factor on these power ballads is high. So we're going to start with number 10 on the list. Here we go. Yeah. Which is Whitesnake and Is This Love from the self-titled album released in 1987. So I'm not sure why this is held in low regard. It's not like, what was it? The most popular song was like Here I Go Again. But it's not that this song, it's a different song. And I imagine probably this was another, like, you find a list of the songs that were, that, oh, here we go, full, Snake album, 1987 studio album by Whitesnake, here we go, Still the Night, the first single, then Is This Love with the second single. Here I Go Again was the third single, and Give Me All Your Love was the fourth single. But anyway, here's the second single from the album, Whitesnake, and Is This Love?

Yes. Whitesnake is just loved. Sorry about the interruption. So this brings us to number 9 on our list, which is REO Speedwagon. Actually, I should put something, below this to make it, like, less, not slide as much. Sound driver. Yeah, here you go. CD. Something CD under it. Alright, that makes more sense. So this is number 9 on our list. REO Speedwagon and Can't Fight This Feeling. From their album, Wheels Are Turning, released in 1984. The song first appeared on the 1984. Oh, yeah. Single reached number 1 on the Billboard Hot 100 chart and held the top spot for 3 consecutive weeks, from March 9th to March 23rd, 1985. It was the second of the group's 2 number 1 hits. So, yeah, the first was being 1980's Keep On Loving You, also written by Kevin Cronin. So, yeah, these power ballads seem to be sappy, but they do get to number 1 on the Billboard charts. Anyway, here's REO Speedwagon with Can't Fight This Feeling, number 9.

Yes. REO Speedwagon and Can't Fight This Feeling from... Well, it was from Wheels Are Turning, released in 1984. So this brings us to number... So we have this pattern. Oh, by the way, so I thought this would be a pretty easy playlist to put together. But you're probably wondering if these songs existed in my music library before I did this show. Well, I got all 10 songs from this playlist were songs that existed in my music library, but 3 of the 10 songs were not in, were less than the 320 kilobits per second, so less than a CD quality. Oh, by the way, apologies for the tub thumping. It's only a 192 kilobits per second. But anyway, so yeah, about 3 of the 10 songs were less than CD quality encodes. So I felt that like I would be doing an injustice if I didn't get like the download the CD quality encode. So I found like the I upgraded to like CD quality for these. I think that this was one of them. So number 8 on the list is Striper and Honestly. So there's a pattern where the songs that are the power ballads are generally like the greatest hits they ever had. So let's see. Honestly, this is a power ballad by the American Christian metal band Striper. When I hear Christian metal, I lapse into a coma. But anyway, this is the band's fifth single and their highest charting on the Billboard Hot 100. Honestly is one of Striper's best-known songs, peaking at number 23 on the Billboard Hot 100, and it remains the band's only top 40 hit on the chart. Like, Mata Hoople only has, like, one top 40 hit. But anyway, here's Striper, number 8 on the list, and Honestly...

sorry about that. I was Striper, and honestly, number 8 on our list of microphone is some mic hand. Oh crap! I'm gonna do something here.

better. And put this up. And put this mouse over here. You know, out of harm's way. Yeah, this is a... We're doing, like, the top 10 worst power ballads of all time. Number 10, Whitesnake, Is This Love? Number 9, REO Speedwagon, Can't Fight This Feeling. And number 8, Striper, And Honestly. So we're doing, like, the next song on our list is number 7. Hold on a second. Okay, that's a little bit better. Can move the... Yeah. Anyway. Number 7, Kiss and Forever. Which was written by Michael Bolton, believe it or not. So, Kiss in the 80s went down this, like, this path of pop metal. So by 1984, it was clear that Gene Simmons cared more about his movie career than he did about his music career, leading to bad albums like Animal Eyes, and what was the next album? Asylum, I think, Asylum was 85. That was the one with, oh, tears are falling. So anyway, by 1987, they had gotten with some good songwriters, and they released Crazy Crazy Nights, which got them back on the radio. But it was more popish sounding music that had keyboards and but anyway, so let's see. This is a chart wise what it did. Forever peaked at number 8 on the Billboard Hot 100 chart on April 21st, 1990, making it the group's first top U.S. top 40 single since I Was Made for Loving You reached number 11 in 1979. It was the band's 9th and to date is the last top 40 American single. It kind of made Kiss relevant, but at what cost? So anyway, here's Kiss and the rather saccharine Forever.

Yes, that was a Kiss and Forever. Number 8 with a bullet on the Billboard charts, but again, at what cost? So this brings us to number 7 on our list of the top 10 worst power ballads. Motley Crue and Without You. So yeah, it's interesting. So I'm scrolling down. It's released the album's third single in 1990. So what were the singles on this album? This is from Dr. Feelgood, released in late 1989. Yeah, September 1st, 1989 was the actual release date of that. Singles from Dr. Feelgood. Number 1, Dr. Feelgood. Number 2, Kickstart My Heart. Number 3, Without You. Number 4, Don't Go Away Mad, Just Go Away. Number 5, Same Old Situation. So, yeah, this is kind of interesting. So, let's see. Without You reached number 8 on the Billboard Hot 100 charts in the United States, number 11 on the mainstream rock chart, and number 39 on the UK singles chart. So, yeah, this is the song that had a video with, like, a jaguar in it. Not Atari Jaguar, but an actual jaguar. And here's Motley Crue, number 7, Without You. No, wait, no, number 6, rather. Okay. 10, 9, 8, 8, 8, 8. Number 6.

Yes, Motley Crue. And without you. Oh, poor, I didn't even know it. Number 6 on our list of top 10 worst power ballads. So this brings us number 5. Now we're getting down to the nitty gritty here. Extreme and More Than Words. Which kind of has them like sounding like they're like Simon and Garfunkel. Here you go. The song's music video was filmed in black and white and was produced and directed by American film and music video directors Jonathan Drayton and Valerie Faris. It starts with Pat Badger turning off his amplifier and putting down his bass, and Paul Garrett putting down his drumsticks. Nuno and Gary are then seen performing the song, but the other, and it's Gary Cherone and Nuno Bettencourt. Nuno and Gary are then seen performing the song while the other band members are shown in front of them holding up their lighters. So let's see. It reached number 1 on June 9th. Also reached number 2 in the United Kingdom. So this is a pattern. Like these power ballads are actually like the biggest hits a lot of these groups ever had. But again, at what cost? Anyway, here's Extreme, the radio edit of More Than Words.

VH1's Behind the Music, Bret Michaels said the inspiration for the song came from... So this is interesting, because, like, Poison, they had, formed by Bret Michaels, and they had, like, CeCe DeVille was a guitarist, but the only problem was that CeCe DeVille was a drug addict, so he got kicked out of the band. And then they had, like, Richie Kotzen, who was useful for a period of time, but and they thought that they had moved on to bigger and better things. But unfortunately, he was dating the drummer's, like, ex-wife. So they kicked him out of the band. And they went back to, like, CeCe DeVille. Now, like, they have Poison, but it's, like, Bret Michaels and a bunch of hired hands. So, anyway, and amazingly enough, this song got to, like, number one on the charts. Here you see it, the band's signature song is the only number one hit in the U.S., topping the Billboard Hot 100 for 3 weeks, starting on December 24th, 1988. So, anyway, here's, Poison. Every Rose Has a Thorn.

Yeah, that was Poison. Every rose has its thorn. Number four on our list of top 10 worst power ballads. So this brings us to number three on our list, Bon Jovi, or as I call them, Bon Phony, and I'll Be There For You. It was a different song. Originally released on the 1988 album New Jersey, I'll Be There For You, the glam metal arena rock power ballad became Bon Jovi's third single from the album, was released in 1989. As the band in glam metal was at its peak popularity at the time, the song quickly climbed to the number one position over the Cashbox Top 100 and Billboard Top 100, becoming their fourth number one single. Cashbox ranked it as the number two power pop single of 1989. So anyway, here's Bon Jovi, and I'll Be There For You.

Yeah, I'd say the cheese rock factor on that was pretty high. Bon Jovi and I'll Be There For You, number three on our list of top 10 worst power ballads. So this brings us to number two on our list, Europe, of the Final Countdown fame, and Carrie. Was the third single from the Final Countdown. It was top 30 hit in several territories worldwide. In the U.S., it was their highest charting song on the Billboard Hot 100 chart. Peaking at number three, number one on the radio and records chart. So here's Europe and Carrie.

0: Yes, Europe and Carrie. Number two on our list of top 10 worst power ballads of all time. So this brings us to number one on our list. I mean, they're all ranked differently, but they're all stinkers. White Lion and When the Children Cry. Peaked at number three in the Billboard Hot 100 charts, number two in Canada, number 88 in the United Kingdom, and performed by Danish American glam metal band White Lion.
1: 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It's the Thursday edition of Treasure Island Oldies, 60 minutes of you. In fact, I'm going to start now and...

0: called The Flaming Embers, Mind, Body, and Soul. I guess that wraps up all the all topics, huh? The interesting thing is that record was on a label called Hot Wax Records from Detroit, and it was founded by Holland Dozier and Holland when they left Motown Records and started that label, and later also started Invictus Records. Had huge success with both. That's amazing. Welcome to the show. It's Treasure Island Oldies with the fine young Cannibals. She drives me crazy. And we started off with Fleetwood Mac and Don't Stop. I guess I won't.
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The group is called The Flares, produced by Buck Graham and also written by Buck Graham, who was the manager of The Platters and wrote many other hit songs as well. Just incredible. Foot Stompin', Part 1, The Flares. I love that song from when I first heard it back in 1961. I was never able, I never did get a copy of the 45. And I looked for it for years. I looked for it on compilation albums, nowhere. And then when the movie Hairspray, the John Waters original version, when that movie came out, there was a great soundtrack to it. And the soundtrack was also released. Well, as soon as I saw it, I grabbed a copy of it. And I'm so glad to have that. And in fact, I've been able to subsequently get a copy of that on a 45. So I'm laughing. It's Thursday. It's Michael. It's Treasure Island Oldies. I know your constant craving continues for the best music from the 50s, 60s, 70s, and 80s. Right now, this is K.D. Lang on Treasure Island Oldies.

Mary Clayton and Gimme Shelter. She sang on the original Rolling Stones version of that song from their 1969 album, Let It Bleed, and did all the background vocals and decided to make a version of her own in 1970. And what a great one it was. Never lets up from the first start to the very last fade out of the last note, too. Welcome to the program. I thank you for joining me on this Thursday. I got a great one here from R&B. Great group from Philadelphia. It's the Moments.

the Flirtations, and Nothing But a Heartache on Treasure Island Oldies. And we also heard from the Five Man Electrical Band, and absolutely right. You are absolutely right. This is the home of lost treasures and the greatest music from the 50s, 60s, 70s, and 80s, and maybe even dipping into the 90s, going back now to the 60s, 70s.

Five Stair Steps on Treasure Island Oldies and Ooh Child. Originally, that was the B-side. They had done a version of Dear Prudence from the White Album by the Beatles, and it wasn't getting a lot of traction. A couple of DJs and flipped it over, and it became a massive hit. Top 10 in 1970, Ooh Child. Ooh, I'm building up great music for you as the playlist continues on this Thursday with the Foundations.

I've been saying the 12th because Monday, the 12th, is Thanksgiving Day. But on October the 11th, it'll be my annual Thanksgiving special on the show. And we'll be live at 6 Pacific, 7 Mountain, 8 Central, 9 Eastern, 10 Atlantic on WTND in Macomb, Illinois, and all around the world on the Broadcast Partners Network. Reminder again, October the 11th, the Thanksgiving special on Treasure Island Oldies. We are the home of lost treasures. Here's one you haven't heard in a long time from Jose Feliciano.

often wondered how Frankie Valli could sustain that high, high falsetto for an entire song, let alone a recording session, let alone a concert. Candy Girl, one that you don't hear too often, top five in 63 for the four seasons. It's Michael Godet with Johnny Mitchell now, and Free Man in Paris.

0: one you don't hear too often, the Fiestas from 1959, and some great jukebox gold, So Fine, on Treasure Island Oldies.
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Godin, thank you so much for your company. We will wind down the week together tomorrow on the Friday edition of Treasure Island Oldies. In the meantime, I hope you have a great afternoon, and I'll see you tomorrow right here at the usual time.

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4: Good morning. Oh, and in case I don't see you, good afternoon, good evening, and good night.

Welcome to the Stephen Roy Podcast. It is the 19th of September, the year of our Lord, 2018. We're going to start the show today with Victory Bells. You know, I heard them for the first time last night. Don't ask me why. I haven't heard them before. I don't have my hearing aids on, I just noticed. This is what happens when you're old! No, it's from 30 years of working electronics buildings. So I have a slight hearing loss, and I forgot my hearing aids. But that's all right. We're going to continue going. Anywho, be recording new videos, but not during the show. Let's play some good music for you. I think I have it here at the top of the stack. Let me look for it. I know I saved it. Yes, here it is. Victory Bells, because we played Victory Bells last week. So here they are. Josh Abbott Band with Victory Bells. Cake was at Red Raider Alley yesterday. I heard a little bit of them. They were great. Really good. Didn't get to get too close because it's crowded. But at a distance, they look great. Enjoyed watching that. I know I have some, so I'll have to cue that up too. But it was Victory Bells last night as Texas Tech beat Houston 28-26. Yes, very close. 28-26. Came down to the last play of the game, if you can believe that. That determined it.

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This is RFD.

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3: Stephen Miller is leading an unprecedented and intense White House drive across a host of government departments to accelerate the removal of undocumented immigrant children, using tactics that critics say are cruel and racist, and in some cases, they flout federal law. This according to The Guardian. As Deputy Chief of Staff at the White House, Miller is seen as the mastermind and enforcer behind the administration's hardline anti-immigration agenda. He's directing a whole-of-government approach, not a whole-in-government, that has been ramping up throughout Trump's second term and targeting a vulnerable population of undocumented children. What do we tell the many abruptly find themselves denied access to legal immigration pathways with their applications fast-tracked and then rejected and then forced out of the country? Almost 200,000 children have been ordered removed from the U.S. by immigration judges during this administration, according to the Justice Department's own review. Miller frequently confers with subordinates, daily at times, pressing them to maximize removals of immigrant children. According to a number of sources familiar with the White House plans, quote, the folks that have to do the implementation are told, quote, these instructions came directly from the White House, or, quote, these instructions came directly from Stephen Miller, as a way of conveying the importance of implementing them in a timely fashion and doing it in the way that they were instructed to do it, said one source. Sources warned of the White House pushing each department of the five involved to boost efforts individually and by working together in new ways to speed up and expand the deportations of undocumented children, especially by dismantling communication safeguards among agencies designed to protect children and hurrying them in vast numbers without lawyers in front of asylum officers and immigration judges who are either inclined or under pressure to take a hard line and get them out of the land of freedom. Indeed, ladies and gentlemen, it's Miller time. Hello, welcome to the show.

0: From New Orleans, Louisiana, I'm Harry Shearer, welcoming you to this edition of the show. You know what we need right now? A little Musk love.
1: Looks like Musk love.
0: That's what I'm talking about. America PAC is a pro-Trump super PAC, political action committee. It's financed primarily by Elon Musk to transfer massive funding to the Trump presidential campaign in 2024. Now it's published a website called votesafe.org. That site falsely claims to help people register to vote ahead of the midterms this year. The site grabs data and personal information from visitors, does not actually register anyone to vote. America PAC has spent over $180,000 in marketing just this past week to push voters to its fake registration site. 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Isn't that cute? Which provides legitimate voter registration and information services and is run by a registered nonpartisan nonprofit. Vote.org does not track any personal information, only requires users to submit their email and mailing address. Visitors to the site automatically transmit to Musk, that is votesafe.org, transmit to Musk their full name, birthday, home address, email address, cell phone number, IP address, browser, operating system, screen size and language of device, location, district, voter registration status, every link they click on, and every web page they visit. The site includes a lengthy privacy disclaimer, which informs users that their personal data may be given to third parties for, quote, targeted marketing purposes, unquote, and that contact information may be shared with, quote, business partners, unquote. Even more interesting, votesafe.org is also tracking inferences that can be made about users based on their personal information. Those include, quote, a profile relating to your preferences, characteristics, psychological trends, predispositions, behavior, attitudes, intelligence, abilities, and aptitude, unquote. Those inferences are available to be shared with their business partners. Musk has done this before during the 2024 election. He spent more than $800,000 on digital ads to push voter registration in battleground states. Users reported that after they signed up on Musk's site, they were never registered to vote. Votesafe.org, ladies and gentlemen. If Elon can keep your self-driving car safe, why not your vote? Sounds like Musk love. And now, AI sings a song about itself.

0: Well, ladies and gentlemen, in the flurry of news about AI this week, I'm sure already you know that there was an intelligence report circulated across the U.S. military in the middle of the war with Iran. It's not really a war. Immediately set off alarm bells. A Chinese ship in the Middle East was transporting components of a nuclear weapons program. The military swung into action with plans to intercept the vessel. According to two of the sources, armed members of the U.S. military were prepared to board the ships. Only before the planned operation, just before it, officials dug deeper into the report put together by a Special Operations Command analyst, found it had been generated with AI, and that a chatbot the analyst used inaccurately identified the material the ship was carrying. Oops. Just a little oops. An image that was heavily edited with AI has controversially won a state fair photography competition, prompting organizers to change the rules for next year. Photographer Guy Alston won the Open Class Home Arts Neon Lights Photography category at the Maryland State Fair with his image. But according to a report from the Baltimore Sun, the winning image sparked a fierce debate because it appeared to be AI edited. Following the backlash, the Maryland State Fair's photography competition decided to prohibit AI modifications in future entries. That'll do her. Curing disease is one of AI's most tantalizing use cases. Attracts billions, tens of billions, as a matter of fact, in venture funding to design promising new drugs, proving they actually work in humans. Well, that's the hard part. According to Axios.com, researchers find that while AI has gotten good at identifying drug candidates, not the ones in primaries, it hasn't done much to prove those predictions will survive the complexity of, you know, this little thing called human biology. AI-derived drugs still run into the same bottleneck as conventional drugs, proving efficacy in large, diverse patient populations where failure rates are high and costs are astronomical. Venture capitalists have poured more than $40 billion into AI biopharma this decade, according to PitchBook. But few AI-derived medicines have actually progressed beyond phase two clinical trials. That's where researchers test whether a drug actually works on patients with the disease. Apple has released a new watch series, Series 12. Apple's decided it's okay to capture people's conversations without their consent. The latest Apple Watch, according to the British tech journal The Reg, comes with audio intelligence. It's my favorite kind. A set of AI audio processing capabilities tuned for the company's own chip. Its features include sound recognition, music recognition with Shazam, Live Rewind, and Siri Recap. Quote, Live Rewind lets you instantly see the last 15 seconds of a conversation printed out as text, says Apple. Siri Recap summarizes conversations throughout your day. With the double press of the digital crown, as Apple refers to the button on its watch, Live Rewind takes in an audio stream from the watch microphone, processes it in a secure exclave on Apple's chip, and routes the data to the user's nearby iPhone, which runs a speech-to-text algorithm on the 15-second audio segment. The resulting text is saved. The audio is discarded. The wearer's watch emits an audible tone, even in silent mode, to alert those in the vicinity, and provides a visual cue for those able to see the face of the device. But bystanders alerted to the recording, to the extent they recognize the meaning of the tone, have not consented to being recorded. That's a legal requirement in 11 U.S. states. Those silly states that have all-party consent laws. Apple says its implementation of brief eavesdropping is respectful of personal privacy, citing the audible chime. There it is. Anthropic says it has disrupted several potential plots this year by scientists who used its leading artificial intelligence models to conduct research that could have helped develop biological weapons. That's all. in a report describing misuses of its AI models. Covered in the New York Times, Anthropic said it could not determine whether the research served a legitimate or nefarious purpose because valid biological inquiry, the kind that can lead to breakthroughs, like vaccines, sorry, Bobby, can also help engineer dangerous pathogens. In the face of that uncertainty, Anthropic said it erred on the side of caution because the consequences of missing malicious activity could be severe. Yeah. Yeah, disease could be severe. It's a thing. When officials in Wyoming conducted a routine test on the water that was being discharged from a massive under-construction Meta data center, it was a shock to find it contained a rare and potentially hazardous bacterium, according to The Guardian. While the wastewater flushed into sewers in Cheyenne was never designed or destined for the public drinking supply, the presence of Cuprea vidus gillardi bacterium, thank you, in 800,000 gallons of water ejected by a contractor for the data center was still unnerving. Didn't unnerve the bacteria. Concerned that residents could be exposed to the bacteria if they inhaled evaporating droplets of the water used for irrigation, Cheyenne officials took until July before deciding to stop taking wastewater from Meta's contractor, and that decision's now being appealed. It was a big surprise, said Frank Strong, water resources manager of Cheyenne's Public Utilities Board, about the discovery. Out of a sense of caution, we've shut it down until we can find out more information. Meta, which is behind the 800,960-acre data center campus. It's a campus, ladies and gentlemen. But no, you can't go dating. Said independent testing by its contractor found no evidence of the bacterium and questioned the validity of the city's own tests. Yes, it's Cheyenne versus Meta. The bacteria-laden water in Wyoming is just the latest in a series of alarms raised across the United States about data centers and water, not just how much of it they're using, but also what's in the water when it's funneled back into rivers, streams, and public water systems. For example, in Virginia, authorities have brought enforcement action against several data centers for wastewater and wetland permit violations. In West Virginia, stormwater runoff from an incomplete data center, has twice flooded surrounding houses, all while locals and activists have campaigned against the discharge of heated water from an upcoming data center at Lake Seneca in New York. The Waterkeeper Alliance is a network of environmental organizations. It says 55 of its affiliated groups across the U.S. were working on data center-related issues. 80% of these campaigns centered on concerns pollutants may be leaching into the environment via discharged water. Data centers require large amounts of water for their construction and operation, including for cooling the power-hungry computers at their heart. Yes, they have a heart. Although the industry points out its water use is a fraction of that of other thirsty sectors, such as agriculture. Yeah, but we eat. After water is used for cooling or, as at the Meta facility in Cheyenne, for cleaning debris from pipes in fill and flush operations. Do you remember them? They were on the radio. Liquid is ejected back for reuse under terms set by pre-treatment permits issued by counties or wastewater utilities. That water is released to prevent buildup of minerals and scaling in pipes. It can contain heavy metals or forever chemicals that are linked to an array of health problems when ingested. Those PFAS are found in the closed-loop cooling systems that the data center industry lauds for using less water. When used as a coolant, water can come back out hotter than it was when taken in, which has alarmed critics of a controversial gas-fired facility pivoting from powering crypto mining to AI and drawing water from Lake Seneca in New York. The water, say opponents, can be discharged at temperatures of 108 degrees into the lake. It's going into a trout stream, where trout are stressed at temperatures above 70 degrees. And the water is also contributing to harmful algae blooms, says the vice president of the Seneca Lake Guardian. And top staff at OpenAI and Microsoft knew that scraping news websites to train their artificial intelligence models may eventually damage or even destroy those publications. They did it anyway, according to a legal filing unsealed Thursday and reported by the Wall Street Journal. Quote, our AI content strategy has started a doom loop that will hurt the performance of our models and the entire web at the same time, said Microsoft's director of applied science. That was in an internal document. Quote, it is highly unusual that an end product threatens the economic foundations of its essential suppliers, but that is the situation we've created for our LLM business with respect to its content supply chain, unquote, referring to, you know, copyrighted text that the machines scrape. An OpenAI executive actually referred to an existential threat to publishers, according to the filing. Meanwhile, a Microsoft researcher told colleagues that compensating content creators is in the best interest of my employer, of my country, and of many other groups I belong to, unquote. But OpenAI employees discussed opportunities to skirt news sites' paywalls. Leaders at both companies said their products replaced the need for users to check out original sources, according to the filing. And in the welter of proposals this week to deal with whatever the negative consequences might be of the developing AI industry, the felon-in-chief described the ruckus in a familiar term. He called it a hoax.
1: There was Russia, Russia, Russia. There was COVID, COVID, COVID. There was Epstein, Epstein, Epstein. And that crazy Paxlovid. Now these anti-AI morons are just the latest wokes.

brilliant. They're just brain damaged folks. Every choice

I feel like one of the black kids on Different Strokes. The news became a sitcom. The eggs have lost their yolks.

0: From New Orleans, this is Le Show. 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
0: So you know about our friends in Saudi Arabia, the land of 4,000 princes, who started this golf tournament called Live Golf, L-I-V, supposedly representing the Roman numerals of the number of tournaments they'd have every year. Signed away a lot of the top golfers from the PGA. Had a little war with the PGA. Now they've declared bankruptcy. Almost as if the Saudis had realized golf? And Phil Mickelson owns a piece of the league. A tiny slice of equity he has can vanish completely as the league attempts to restructure its massive debts. Player once thought he was buying into a permanent empire. The financial picture is bleak. Sportico reports the league held assets of 100 to 500 million, facing liabilities between 500 and a billion. The gap is too wide to bridge without major concessions. Live Golf sought Chapter 11 in New Jersey, my favorite place to seek bankruptcy. The Saudi Public Investment Fund, the primary backer, is walking away. Their equity and debt would be canceled and extinguished in exchange for releases with no economic distribution. Mickelson's not the only one facing a dry spell. Top players are owed millions. His path, Mickelson's, to the PGA Tour is gone. He missed all four major tournaments this year, first in his career. His reputation took another hit after allegations of inappropriate conduct that surfaced at a San Diego club. Although a spokesperson said any misunderstanding has been cleared up. But whether Live Golf survives depends entirely on if the players want to keep playing for a company that cannot pay them. And speaking of sports, news of the Olympic movement. Produced by Jim Eversall III. Well, in the nobody could have predicted this department, for years, California lawmakers and transit leaders have requested billions of dollars from the federal government to temporarily double LA's bus fleet in support for the 2028 Games. Those calls, according to LAist, have grown increasingly desperate in recent months, with the LA Metro Transit System saying time is running out to execute its plans. Now it says if it doesn't get a guarantee the money is secured by the end of the year, it won't provide the extra buses. Instead, it would leave the private Olympics Organizing Committee, LA 28, to come up with another plan. The staff of the transportation agency laid out the timeline in a report submitted to the agency's board this week. LA 28 could be left with a major logistical and financial challenge. Metro, the transit authority, has, as of May, secured commitments from 28 transit agencies to loan or donate over 1,000 buses and more than 300 personnel. Metro says it needs $2 billion from the federal government for the games. Approximately half that request would be used to obtain, operate, and maintain 1,750 additional buses for the Olympics network. Any additional buses it provides, says Metro, will depend on the amount of money it locks down from the feds. LA 28 doesn't appear to be ready to pay for a temporary bus system should the federal funding never arrive. Its $7.1 billion budget does not include a line item for transit. That puts the city of LA at risk because Los Angeles is the financial backstop for the games. When the CEO of LA 28, the private outfit that's running the games, was asked about this, whether the games could be put on without a supplementary bus system. He said the bus program for the Olympics would be a part of the games, quote, one way or another, in some scale or form, unquote. The board report outlines that without funding certainty, the transportation agency, Metro, who has an agreement with LA 28, that agreement will, you know, like, expire. Quote, the organizing committee will need to seek another delivery partner for spectator and workforce transportation. Unquote. From the very beginning, ladies and gentlemen, one could be excused for wondering, in a city with massive traffic stuff every regular day, all day, why adding a bunch of buses is going to help the Olympics. But it's a movement. And we all need one.

0: You're welcome. Now, news of the warm. Europe is facing a potato shortage. I didn't even know that. That could mean smaller, more expensive chips after heat waves over the summer baked fields and stunted crop growth. It's according to the Financial Times, extreme weather wiped out about 3.1 million tons of potatoes, according to analysis by the nonprofit Energy and Climate Intelligence Unit. It's one of my favorite units. That's in addition to roughly 3.5 million tons that were not grown this year because there was a bumper harvest last year. Quote, we've gone from a record high to a record low in 1 year, says a market analyst for Europe, Middle East, and Africa at a commodity price information service. He continues, quote, it's potato drama, unquote. What nobody saw coming, he says, was a series of five brutal heat waves. Crop volumes have been hit. Crop quality has been hit, unquote. So, speaking on behalf of Europe, goodbye potatoes. And now, the side effects of the week.
1: Calquence can cause serious side effects, which may lead to death. 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Calquence may harm an unborn baby. Ask your doctor about pregnancy and breastfeeding. These are not all the side effects. Use sun protection.
0: See, just like everybody else in show business, they leave you wanting more. And now,
2: bomb, bomb, bomb, bomb, bomb, Iran. Bomb, bomb, bomb, bomb, bomb, Iran.
0: More American service members have died in the Middle East during the ongoing Iran war than the Pentagon has disclosed publicly. That's according to six U.S. officials familiar with the Defense Department's internal casualty accounting data. Sourced to the Washington Post. Five of the officials said there have been at least 22 military fatalities, four more than what appears in the Pentagon's public database. A sixth official, who like the others spoke on the condition of anonymity, said 23 service members have died since the skirmish began. Not all of the undisclosed deaths are directly tied to the conflict, but have involved U.S. personnel who are in the Middle East amid ongoing hostilities, this person said. Additionally, the official said three U.S. contractors who are based in the region have died since combat operations began. As of Friday, the Pentagon's database lists 18 military fatalities for the U.S., including deaths caused by hostile and non-hostile action dating to the start of the Iran conflict. Details surrounding the undisclosed deaths, including the service members' identities, as well as when, how, and where they died, remain unclear. Officials familiar with a higher casualty number expressed frustration that the additional loss of life is not reflected in the Pentagon's public reporting. And guess who declined to comment? That's right, the Pentagon. Good work, Pete. I'm feeling the testosterone from here. And now, news of the godly. A retired New Orleans Catholic priest whose prolific sexual abuse of children in the local deaf community, I said deaf community, was known for at least four decades by the city's archdiocese without meaningful consequence. Well, he's died after evidently falling in his Texas apartment. Gerard Joseph Jerry Howell was found by Austin Police Department officers who were responding to a welfare check on the block listed for the senior living community where he had been residing. The Austin Medical Examiner's Office was still working to determine the cause of death. The Roman Catholic Archdiocese of New Orleans provided support to Howell for 40 years after becoming aware of his serial child molestation, keeping him on as an active priest after reporting him to law enforcement in 1980 and after he was publicly exposed by local TV station WWL. And then the archdiocese paid his retirement benefits until at least 2020. A church spokesperson said the archdiocese learned of Howell's death later the same week. One of Howell's most outspoken survivors said on Tuesday it was a relief for her to learn of his death. He will no longer be able to harm another innocent child, Kathleen Austin said. I can now relax, not worrying about where he is or what he's doing. Unquote. His death is significant because his case was in the public eye for decades while he continued to avoid punishment for abuse he inflicted while ministering to people with impaired hearing. Records obtained by the Guardian newspaper showed that New Orleans Archbishop Philip Hannon reported Howell to the devoutly Catholic district attorney Harry Connick Sr. in 1980. Connick never charged Howell. Other records showed the next archbishop, Francis Schulte, told Howell to quit his priestly thing and get a job after his activities were reported by the local TV station. But Howell appealed to global Catholic leaders at the Vatican, who ordered Schulte to let him continue as a priest with full financial benefits. And the records show the New Orleans Archdiocese sent Howell for treatment in 2010, and a psychologist died.

along with those of other archdiocesan clergy abusers. Amond, who retired in February, had directed Howell to seek aid from a nonprofit dedicated to helping priests prohibited from ministering. The leader of that particular group, the Men of Melchizedek, had headed a separate organization previously shut down for misusing donations and misleading donors about its purpose. Howell, ordained in 1964, was named as the offender in 9 claims of sexually abusive or grooming behavior. That was the second most among 8 living clergymen on the archdiocese's list of those removed for abuse of a minor. And again, these were, as the report from WLTV describes them, people with impaired hearing. He then joins a list of Catholic clergy people who abused people with impaired hearing. That includes a priest in Milwaukee, a priest in Mendoza, Argentina, outside Verona in Italy, inside Yorkshire in the UK, and in Peru. It's like a thing. Boom, boom, boom, boom, boom, boom, boom, boom. Wanna do deaf boys? Boom, boom. In the next room? Boom, boom. Now they're in the closet? Boom, boom. Between me and the broom? Boom, boom. Half a dozen deaf boys? Boom, boom. Nice little crowd? Boom, boom. They can be quiet? Boom, boom. And I can be loud? Boom, boom. 24 deaf boys? Boom, boom. Take me all day? Boom, boom. Barely got the time to? Boom,

0: resist?
1: How can death I resist?
0: Boom, boom, boom, boom, boom, boom, boom. Half a hundred deaf boys.
1: Boom, boom.
0: Who got a head of steam?
1: Boom, boom.
0: I could be their coach.
1: Boom, boom.
0: They could be my team.
1: Boom, boom.
0: 88 deaf boys.
1: Boom, boom.
0: One for each key.
1: Boom.
0: On the piano of my longing,
1: boom, boom,
0: they play a hushed melody.
1: Boom, boom.
0: 150 deaf boys.
1: Boom,
0: oh, this could get tight.
1: Boom, boom.
0: A few dozen in the morning,
1: boom, boom.
0: And all the rest at night.

Now if I had a deaf boy, boom, boom, for each day of the year, boom, boom, 365, boom, ho, that would be dear. Boom, boom. How many deaf boys, boom, boom, have there actually been? Boom, boom. Why not ask how many, boom, boom, dance on the head of a pin? Boom, boom. The world is full of deaf boys, boom, boom, and I'm only one man. Boom, boom. All that God expects is, boom,

Now, the apology of the week. Yeah, not a lot of apologies this week. Nobody's sorry. But a Bay Area and California Republican Party leader who earlier this year claimed dead people cast votes in Marin County in a special election about a

ballot proposition. Well, he's backtracked on that comment. In an interview with the Los Angeles Times, yes, John Turnicliffe, chairman of the Marin County Republicans, said he still thinks more should be done to ensure voter rolls are accurate, indicated he and his group would continue their probe. At a Marin County Board of Supervisors meeting last week, Turnicliffe apologized for his claims about dead people voting. Quote, I'm here today to retract that statement I made a few months ago as far as those voters being on the roll. I did not find them. I apologize to the Board of Supervisors and to the Registrar's Office and to the Registrar for any angst and consternation that could have put on you since then. When the county, unquote, when the county supervisors met in February, he claimed that Marin Republicans found 73 dead people voted in the special election. He then called on the county's registrar of voters to investigate. Dead people are voting in Marin County, and we would like to know why, he said. The county reviewed the list of names provided to them by the Marin Republicans. The registrar found there were up to 5 deceased people in the list, but there was no record of votes in their names following their deaths. Following the county's investigation, Turnicliffe checked his work. He bought subscriptions to Ancestry.com and another personal information database. As he looked up the names on his group's list, he realized that many were, in fact, alive. The apology of the week. And finally, back to AI for just one more moment, because it does seem to be the thing of the moment. Companies that make forever chemicals are launching a tidal wave of them to meet demand from the AI industry. That's a warning from a campaign organization published this week in The Guardian. Despite alarm over the chemicals, which have been linked to cancer, a survey of the 10 biggest manufacturers found most have plans to increase production. Many frame their investments around the AI revolution because of the role forever chemicals play in semiconductor production and next generation data center cooling systems. Cooling systems. But opponents warn the chemicals, which never degrade in nature, unlike us, are a ticking time bomb for human and planetary health. They say increased production risks undermining nascent moves to restrict forever chemicals in Europe, the UK, and parts of the US. Quote, these companies' expansion plans show that unless governments and regulators, what are those, insist on a rapid phase-out, we will face a new tidal wave of forever chemicals, says the executive director of ChemSec, the Swedish chemicals watchdog that carried out the research. ChemSec's survey found nearly all of the 10 biggest manufacturers of forever chemicals had plans to increase production at sites in your Europe, your Asia, and your North America. The boom in AI tech is leading the demand, apparently. Forever chemicals are used for, quote, eco-friendly, unquote, data center cooling and in various stages of semiconductor manufacturing. If only we could get a real conductor. News of forever chemicals. And really, finally, a sweeping bill that would create business-friendly rules for cryptocurrencies. Rules stalled in the Senate this week. A major blow to the crypto industry's plans in Washington. The Senate blocked consideration of the Clarity Act, a high-profile piece of legislation shaped by crypto executives over months of negotiation with Congress and the White House. The vote was a stinging defeat for the industry that makes it unlikely the legislation will pass anytime soon. This defeat is despite more than $100 million in political spending by crypto companies. I wonder if they spend it in crypto.

Well, ladies and gentlemen, that's going to conclude this week's edition of the show. The program actually returns next week at the same time over these same radio stations or on your audio device of choice, whenever you want it, including now on Substack. Yeah, the show is on Substack. Check it out. Tip of the show, chapeau to the San Diego and Hawaii desks. Thanks, as always, to Pam Halstead and to Thomas Walsh at WWNO New Orleans for help with today's program. If anybody listening is in the New York area, just a little tip. A friend of the show, well, a wife of the show, Judith Owen and her amazing New Orleans band, two nights only at Cafe Carlisle in New York, October 6th and 7th. I'm going to be there. Maybe you will, too.

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So long from the Crescent City.

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1: QST, QST, QST. This is KK5DO. And it's time for another edition of the Houston AmSatNet, this net meets on Tuesdays to discuss topics related to satellites, balloons, and other amateur-related items. This is net number 1676, and it's 8 p.m. Central Daylight Savings Time on Tuesday, September 22nd, 2026, which in UTC time is Wednesday, September 23rd at 0100. Sorry, this net is only being heard on Echolink and our normal streaming service, as I cannot reach the repeater from my house. URLs for this evening's net are located at amsatnet.com. And I see we've got a few people that have joined us on Echolink. We'll go ahead and list them out first. AD0HJ, N6UTC, Endoff in Long Beach. AG9P, Damien in Oconto, Wisconsin. And KC5LWY, Andrew down there in Galveston. And let's jump over here to the AMSAT News Service first. The AMSAT Board of Directors results. Okay, so Paul Stetzer, Rich Gopstein, and Mark Hammond were elected to the board. Doug Tabor was the first alternate, and I was the second alternate. Then what happened was Barry Baines needed to resign for personal reasons. So that moved Doug to take a place on the board to fill out the second year of Barry's term. And that moved me up to the first alternate. Okay, so let's see. Of course, there's call for presentations for the 44th AMSAT Space Symposium. If you've got a story to tell the amateur satellite community, AMSAT invites proposals for presentations at the 44th AMSAT Space Symposium and Annual General Meeting, October 8th through the 11th, at the Wyndham Jacksonville Hotel and Conference Center in Jacksonville, Florida, formerly the Crown Plaza. That's nice. Some of those employees didn't find out that the property had changed to a different hotel chain until they saw the sign on the side of the building. Presentations are welcome on any topic of interest to the amateur satellite community. Suggested subjects include current and future satellite projects such as the Gulf program and the CubeSat SIM, ARIS and human spaceflight activities, ground station, antenna, and portable station design, software-defined radio, telemetry collection and analysis, satellite operating techniques and achievements, educational programs and youth outreach, and reports from de-expeditions and roving operations. Whether you have built it, flown it, coded it, taught it, or worked it through a satellite, your fellow attendees want to hear about it. Prospective presenters should email a tentative presentation title and a brief abstract to symposium@amsat.org as soon as possible. Presentation time slots are limited, so early submissions are encouraged, and information on submitting final papers and presentation materials for inclusion in the symposium proceedings will be provided to the presenters. A digital copy of the proceedings is included with every symposium registration. Symposium presentations begin Friday afternoon, October 9, and continue through Saturday, October 10. And let me pause the Echo Link for a second. I forget to do that every now and then. I know the linked repeaters kind of don't like that. Anyhow, symposium presentations begin Friday afternoon, October 9, and continue through Saturday, October 10, leading into the annual general meeting. Live streaming will bring the sessions to members unable to attend in person. All the more reason to make sure your work is on the program. Registration for the symposium is now open. You can go to amsat.org and look for the link there on the homepage. The early bird pricing, long gone. That was September 8th. Hotel reservations, there's a link up there for that as well. So come join us. And this is the little ad that they've got up here. Technical paper sessions on golf satellites, CubeSat Sim, ARIS updates, annual general meeting and awards, AMSAT board meeting, entertaining AMSAT fundraiser auction. That's always fun. We've got all kinds of different things that get auctioned off at that. The banquet with door prizes and networking opportunities. Live streaming for remote attendees. There's a free airport shuttle, easy fly-in location, and a special ladies XYL activities and spouse program. Let's see, well, they have optional Sunday tours. There's one to the USS Orlick and also to the Jacksonville Zoo. So that's got a little something for everybody. And AO7, the amateur satellite launched in 1974, but operational yet today, has once again gained the attention of the media. Historians and fans of space lore have often focused on the story of AO7, one of the oldest, if not the oldest, satellite of any type to remain in operation a half century after its commissioning. Yet another space journalist has discovered the story and published an article about our venerable repeater in the sky. Lachlan Brown, editor-in-chief and co-publisher of Space Daily, an online technical news outlet that has published continuously since 1995, posted a new article on September 17th that recounts the history of the satellite. The full article is available at their website, and I do have that link up on amsatnet.com. As Brown notes, AO7 worked for more than 6 years, well beyond the two-year design life commonly given for the mission, and it went silent in mid-1981, as was typical of satellites designed and built in that era. The bird had succumbed to a shorted battery pack. Radio amateur Pat Gowan, G3IOR, happened to hear CW transmission in June of 2002 that was later confirmed to be the telemetry beacon of Oscar 7. Apparently, the repeated cycles of heating and cooling satellites experienced when moving between sunlight and eclipse had caused the shorted batteries to become an open circuit. This allowed the solar panels to supply current to the satellite's electronics directly. Experiments proved that not only the beacon, but also the transponders could be operational. AO7 continues to be semi-operational, that is, when it is in sunlight, one or the other of its transponders become active. Control of the satellite is limited, and overly strong signals on the uplink can create power drains that cause a satellite to change modes and could potentially do more permanent damage. In fact, that AO7, it was field day that June, and I was out with Andy and a bunch of the other Houston guys, and we had field day, and I left and came home, and I was listening to AO27. AO27 happened to have the same frequency in FM, of course, as AO7. And I was hearing the CW, and I didn't know what it was coming from, but it later turned out to be AO7. So that's kind of cool. Let me drop the echo link again. And this is KK5DO. Continuing. So, an article in the recent July-August 2026 issue of the AMSAT Journal, written by Paul Stutzer, N8HM AMSAT Vice President, documents that mode timers and other basic functions of AO7 continue to operate as designed. It is only abuse by careless operators transmitting excessively strong signals to that satellite that cause the mode changes, that have been observed. AMSAT members can access the journal by logging into the member portal on AMSAT website. The lengthy Space Daily retrospective is only one of a number of articles celebrating AMSAT Oscar 7 in recent years, particularly since the 50th anniversary of its launch in 2024. The old bird continues to inspire the awe of space fans, the interest of journalists, and the attention of radio amateurs. With care and responsible operating, amateur will hopefully, well, it probably should be amateurs, will hopefully be able to continue to enjoy the use of AO7 for many years. So if you're interested in the full article, go by Space Daily or drop over to AMSATnet.com and look at the posts there for the URLs. Now, this one's rather interesting. Binar 567, a group of three 1U satellites known as Binar 5, Binar 6, and Binar 7, is scheduled to launch no earlier than the fourth quarter of 2026. The satellites are intended to support research, technology development, and STEM engagement in low Earth orbit. Operation of student payloads will take place from high schools with ground stations built by students. Schools will be encouraged to constantly operate a downlink-only station and, with support from a licensed amateur, uplink from their station or from the university ground station. The Binar team will support students who pursue an amateur license and start clubs at their schools. The satellites also carry packet, store, and forward capability for general amateur engagement. UHF downlinks for beacon and telemetry will be OQPSK for 100 and 38.4 kbps, GFSK for 19.2, 9.6, and 1.2 kbps, and intermittent CW. Okay, so now, don't want to hit the timeout on the repeaters again. Hang on a second. Okay, there we go. Binar 5 will carry student design payloads developed through the Binar X Student Payload Development Program, aimed at giving Western Australian high school students the chance to run experiments in space as part of a satellite mission. A downlink frequency of 437.750 MHz has been coordinated for Binar 5. Okay, now, Binar 6 is intended to test technologies for future spacecraft developed under the Binar Space Program. The global amateur radio community is invited to transmit a command to Binar 6 on the UHF band, with the frequency yet to be announced, to attempt to activate an LED payload that would flash the mission call sign in Morse code. A downlink frequency of 437.850 MHz has been coordinated for Binar 6. Okay, now we've got Binar 7. It will carry an Earth imaging payload intended to capture data and imagery for environmental monitoring, including potential applications such as bushfire awareness, as well as outreach and public engagement. A downlink frequency of 437.725 MHz has been coordinated for Binar 7. The mission builds on previous Binar efforts and is positioned as supporting Western Australia's space sector through research, education, and industry collaboration. According to a recent update on August 25th, the team took the satellite to JAXA's Tsukuba Space Center in Japan, with launch services support from Space BD Inc. The following day, the satellites were integrated with JAXA's JSSOD deployment system. From Tsukuba, the satellites are expected to be transported to the United States for launch on a SpaceX Falcon 9 NG-25 cargo mission to the International Space Station. Once aboard the ISS, the JSSOD deployment hardware is expected to be prepared in the Japanese experiment module before the satellites are released into low Earth orbit at about 400 kilometer altitude. And that comes from Space and Defense magazine, and we do have a link to that up on amsatnet.com. Let me pause Echo Link again. All right. Now, this one is a little bit interesting. Leo.space, a free platform for tracking satellites. So, thousands of satellites are orbiting overhead, but discovering what they are, where they are going, and what they are doing often requires navigating specialized databases and technical websites. So, enter Leo.space. They are changing that. The newly launched free online platform brings together satellite information, orbital data, amateur radio resources, space weather, news, and interactive tools designed to make low Earth orbit easier for anyone to explore. Available for free at Leo.space, the platform is built for satellite enthusiasts, amateur radio operators, students, educators, and anyone who has looked into the night sky and wondered what is passing overhead. Low Earth orbit has become one of the most active areas of modern technology. Thousands of satellites support communications, Earth observation, scientific research, navigation, and rapidly expanding satellite internet networks. Leo.space provides a starting point for exploring this increasingly busy environment. Visitors can discover satellites and learn about their missions, orbital characteristics, and the larger constellations and systems operating around Earth. Interactive tools and visualizations are designed to make orbital information understandable while preserving the technical detail useful to more experienced users. The objective is simple: turn complex space data into something people can explore. So, discover amateur radio satellites. Leo.space also focuses on one of the most accessible ways individuals can directly interact with spacecraft. Amateur radio. Amateur radio satellites carry beacons, telemetry systems, repeaters, and transponders that allow people on Earth to receive signals from space and, with an amateur radio license and appropriate equipment, communicate through satellites. Leo.space helps licensed ham radio operators discover amateur radio satellites and explore information about passes, frequencies, and operating capabilities. For someone interested in satellite radio but unsure where to begin, the platform provides a path from discovering a spacecraft to understanding how it can be heard or used. So, understand space weather and propagation. Satellites operate within a dynamic environment influenced by the sun and Earth's atmosphere. Solar activity can affect radio propagation, satellite communications, and spacecraft operations. Conditions in Earth's upper atmosphere can also influence spacecraft traveling through low Earth orbit. And we got to pause again. Okay, there we go. This is KK5DO. Leo.space brings space weather and propagation information alongside satellite resources, helping users understand how conditions around Earth affect both spacecraft and radio communication. This combination is particularly useful for amateur radio operators while providing students and space enthusiasts with a practical way to explore the relationship between the sun, Earth, and satellites. So now we've got a space exploration from a web browser. Leo.space is designed around the idea that exploring space should not require specialized software or an aerospace background. A visitor might arrive wanting to identify a satellite and leave having explored orbital mechanics, radio communications, space weather, satellite constellations, or the technology behind modern spacecraft. The platform will continue expanding with new interactive tools, satellite data, visualizations, and educational resources. As the number of spacecraft surrounding Earth continues to grow, LEO.Space aims to provide an accessible place for people to understand and participate in the rapidly changing world of low Earth orbit. Explore what is happening above Earth at LEO.Space. So again, remember, it's free. It's an independent online platform dedicated to low Earth orbit. It brings together satellite information, interactive tools, amateur radio resources, space weather, news, and educational content to make satellites and the environment surrounding Earth easier to discover and understand. And we do have a link to LEO.Space, but the link is LEO.Space, so y'all really don't have to jump over there to look at it. And that story actually came from EIN Presswire, so we thank them for that. That's pretty neat. All right, now, NASA's Moon Orbiter spots once-in-a-century crater. It started as a routine data quality check, but as Robert Wagner, a scientist with NASA's Lunar Reconnaissance Orbiter, or LRO, scanned a giant moon map on his computer screen, an unusually large, bright spot circled by a dark halo caught his eye, as it implied that surface material in that area had been shaken up. He said, "I just stopped, dropped everything, and started looking into what that spot was." He's an image processing specialist from Intuitive Machines who works with data from the Lunar Reconnaissance Orbiter camera system. Okay, so by comparing before and after images of the moon, he realized he had discovered the largest newly formed crater ever found in the solar system, as scientists reported Wednesday in Science Advances. This discovery highlights the value of NASA's Moon Orbiter data in studying and dynamic landscape as the agency advances a sustained human presence and expanded scientific commercial activity on the moon. Okay. Officially named McEachin, after pioneering lunar scientist Tom McEachin, the crater formed on the moon's eastern edge sometime between April 11th and May 22nd, after a comet or asteroid the size of a 3- to 6-story building hit the surface. The crash left a crater 728 feet wide that spans a length of 2 football fields and at 141 feet deep. The crater could fit 3 vertically stacked yellow school buses in it. Scientists estimate that an impact of this magnitude happens on the moon about once in a century or even longer. The LROC system collects images from about 60 miles above the moon as LRO loops from pole to pole. The system includes 2 cameras that capture high-resolution black-and-white images and 1 camera for moderate-resolution multispectral images. Over the years and thousands of passes, scientists have built maps detailed enough to spot not only new craters, but also landslides, landers, seismic faults, and even hints of lava tubes. LROC scientists regularly analyze close-up images of small portions of the moon's surface taken by the narrow-angle camera. Using these images, they look for changes that are typically less than 30 feet across. But every few years, the team searches for large, wider than 150 feet, features by creating global moon maps and comparing them to older versions. Well, that's kind of neat. And this comes from NASA. So we do have a link for that entire story over at AmSatNet.com. And there were no additions or deletions to the AmSat TLEs this week. Okay, let me pause over here a minute. Okay. There are three schools that moved forward, in the area selection process. So Amateur Radio on the ISS is pleased to announce that three additional U.S. schools have been selected for ARRS contacts in 2026 and 2027. These schools submitted proposals during the recent proposal window and have been accepted to move forward. And we'll skip all the stuff here. And the schools are, drumroll please, the Archdiocese of Atlanta Catholic Schools, Dresden Elementary in Dresden, Ohio, and the University of Texas at Austin's Women in STEM, and it'll be for their STEM Girls Day event. So there's the three schools, and they'll be having their contact sometime later in the year, early 2027. So congratulations to those three. I'm sure there will be more that are selected as time goes on. Some upcoming contacts. There will be one. MAOU, or school number 200 in Belogorsk, Russia. Oops. And Atrium Health. That was today. Atrium Health Levine Children's Hospital in Charlotte, North Carolina is doing a telebridge. That'll be on the 23rd at 1651 UTC. And where are we now? Well, we're at 0127 UTC, so another 15 hours. Actually, that's going to be an 80-degree maximum elevation pass. Oh, it's going to be over the other side of the Earth, because the ISS is going to use call sign OR4ISS. Yeah, telebridge by ON4ISS, so the other side of the world, we can't hear it. College Roger Martin Dugard in Bellamy, France, they've got one scheduled for September 25th. And that's it for the scheduled coming up ones. And there's a few symposiums, conferences, hamventions, conventions. I like the name of this one. It's Board, B-O-R-E-D, Net. And then they use the micro symbol, and it's Micro Expo, NARRL Santa Barbara Section Convention, October 3rd. Also October 3rd, Tucson Area Autumn Hamfest. October 8th through 11th, yes, of course, the 44th AMSAT Symposium. And then November 14th, back to Arizona, the Southern Arizona Fall Hamfest. And that'll be at the Marana Middle School in Marana, Arizona. Hamfests are always fun. Never know what you're going to see in the things people bring to sell, and you never know who you're going to bump into. Okay, satellite shorts from all over. Oh, we need to take a quick pause here. KK5DO. And reset that timer. Okay, so on our satellite shorts, A50QO was activated in Bhutan on GEO and LEO last month, and the website with the operation report will be online soon on QSL.net page. So Feng BA7LVG and Taka JK2XXK operated as AO50QO from NL47VL, that's a grid square, in Bhutan from August 15th through the 20th. So they were on QO100, and the LEO satellites, they made 1,564 QSOs with 841 stations in 306 grids, including 1,057 on QO100 and 507 on LEOs. Paper QSLs, direct, well, that's really not going to matter to us since we don't have access to QO100. Russia launched a cargo mission toward the International Space Station on September 16, delivering about 3 tons of food, propellant, and other supplies for the astronauts aboard. The Robotic Progress 96 spacecraft lifted off atop a Soyuz rocket from the Russian-run Baikonur Cosmodrome in Kazakhstan at 1333 UTC. The freighter docked with the station on Saturday, September 19th, and will remain docked to the orbiting lab for about 5 months, as is the usual protocol. Amateur radioactivity aboard the ISS was suspended during the docking, but should be restored later Saturday. So let me see, 16th. Oh, it's already been restored. We good. So there is a link to that story. It's from space.com, and it's up at amsatnet.com. Okay. Everybody knows about Starlink. So, of course, Russia's planned alternative to Starlink is encountering severe operational setbacks, with satellites deployed in orbit losing altitude while newly launched units fail to reach their designated positions. Commercial operations were set to launch in 2027 with plans to expand the constellation from 250 to 900 satellites in orbit by 2035. Deploying the intended satellite group requires at least 18 Soyuz 2.1B rocket launches. However, Russia conducts only 6 to 8 of such launches per year. On the night of August 15th, the Ukrainian Defense Forces struck the Progress Space Center in Samara, the sole facility manufacturing the Soyuz 2.1B rockets. According to orbital tracking data, the first spacecraft are already beginning to lose altitude earlier than anticipated, while several others were unable to enter their assigned orbits. So, I guess Elon got a leg up on them for right now. And that story is also available at amsatnet.com, comes from United 24 Media. Got to reset this thing again. Gosh, that time limit comes around fast. Okay. Yaogan 50-02, a Chinese reconnaissance satellite that had been flying in an unusual retrograde orbit about 590 miles above the Earth, has broken up. Experts speculate that the failure was due to a battery explosion or an impact by space debris. The U.S. Space Force is tracking 43 fragments from the breakup in orbits ranging from 372 to 683 miles. Fragments at those heights can stay in orbit for extraordinarily long periods, so a single satellite failure can create a pollution problem that endures for generations. And that came from Yahoo.com. Interesting. This week's ANS editor was Mark Johns, K0JM. So we thank him for putting that together for us. And we'll close that up and take a look. Nothing fancy here on email. I love getting all this spam. That's why there's a button that says empty spam. Okay. And I do have something else here. So let's see. There it is. I happen to go to Space Daily, and, you know, we talk about hams doing projects, and all of a sudden the project becomes very useful to mankind or to other hams or whatever it may be. And I found this one, which is rather interesting. Because everybody knows Hedy Lamarr, an actress from back in the, golly, was it 40s, 50s, somewhere around there? She was also really smart, and she developed spread spectrum for the military. And guess what? We're using spread spectrum in every cell phone that's made. So that's kind of neat. It really hurt them during World War II. The bad guys couldn't find where we were because the signal kept jumping from frequency to frequency. Pretty neat. Anyhow, this one, let me go to the top. Okay, so let me go from the very top where they've got the heading. The Wi-Fi in your house traces back to an Australian astronomer searching for signals from exploding black holes. He never found them, but the signal processing method he developed later helped a team of Australia's National Science Agency untangle radio waves bouncing around rooms, became part of modern Wi-Fi, and eventually brought in about $430 million Australian dollars in licensing revenue. So, this came from Space Daily editorial team, edited by Daniel Moran. It was published September 21st, and let's get into this. So, somewhere in the house, a small plastic box is blinking behind a stack of unopened mail. The maths running inside it was honed on a hunt for exploding black holes. Now listen to this part. In March 1974, Stephen Hawking published a page and a half in Nature under the title Black Hole Explosions? Question mark, and all. His argument was that black holes leak. Big ones leak so slowly that the universe is far too young for it to show. Very small ones born in the chaos after the Big Bang would evaporate fast and finish with a bang. Anything lighter than about 1,000 billion kilograms would already be gone, Hawking calculated, releasing in its final tenth of a second roughly the energy of 1,000,000 1 megaton hydrogen bombs. So the explosion itself would show up mostly as gamma rays, and the prospects for catching those look bleak. 3 years later, writing in Nature, Martin Rees floated a better target. On certain assumptions, electrons and positrons flung out of a dying hole might hit the galaxy's magnetic field and throw off a radio pulse, exactly the sort of thing a radio telescope could hunt for. One paper, one set of assumptions, and suddenly the job belonged to astronomers. And this is KK5DO, and we'll reset the timers again. All right. John O'Sullivan was well placed to try. He finished his doctorate at the University of Sydney that same year, then left for the Netherlands and the Westerbork Telescope. He stayed 9 years and ended up running the group in charge of its receivers, according to the citation from his 2009 Prime Minister's Prize for Science. In 1978, two colleagues published their own search in Nature and hedged it carefully. A radio pulse may also be generated, they wrote, with the energy estimates uncertain by many orders of magnitude and no evidence that primordial black holes exist at all. The signal would have been pathetic in any case, faint, buried in background hiss, and smeared on the way in, turned from a sharp spike into a rounded lump by the long trip across the galaxy. Pulling one out meant leaning on the fast Fourier transform, a method for tearing a messy signal into the individual frequencies, hiding inside it, then reassembling it with the distortion stripped out. O'Sullivan liked the technique enough to have it cast in silicone, working with Austech Microsystems on a 160,000 transistor chip that ran the transform in real time for Australia Telescope at Narrabri. The bursts never showed up. So why is a living room a hostile place for radio? The ambition in O'Sullivan's work to the same prize citation was to cut the network cable that linked every office computer. He was back in Australia in 1983, and by 1990, CSIRO, the Australian Government Science Agency, was looking for ways to turn its radio physics into products. Indoors, wireless networks were slow and unreliable, and nothing anyone tried made them behave. The culprit was multipath. When a U.S. court later picked through the patent, it described the mechanism in flat language, quoted in CSIRO's own history of the technology. Radio waves reflect off walls, furniture, and whatever else is lying about, so a single signal reaches the receiver several times over from several directions, each copy slightly out of step with the others. Rooms ring, in other words. A transmission comes out the far end, faint, echoing and smeared, which is a description O'Sullivan had run into somewhere before. He and four CSIRO colleagues, Graham Daniels, John Dean, Dethelm Ostry, and Terry Percival, worked out the fix. Data could be split across many frequencies and sent in parallel, then stitched back together at the receiver with the same transform used to unpick the echoes. The patent and the companies that would not pay. The document that 14 of the world's largest technology companies would later try to destroy was titled, with no flourish at all, Wireless LAN. CSIRO applied for an Australian patent in 1992, and the U.S. grant followed in January 1996. The ideas went into the 802.11a standard first, then 802.11g and 802.11n. A spinoff called Radiata built the first chipset, and in November 2000, Cisco agreed to buy the company for stock worth about $295 million U.S., closing the deal the following February. Then came the awkward part. Chip makers shipping the technology declined to pay for it. So in 2005, CSIRO sued Buffalo Technology as a test case. Excuse me. And the industry's heavyweights piled in to have the patent declared invalid. Hewlett-Packard broke ranks in 2009. As the National Museum of Australia tells it, the rest folded one by one for a reported settlement of above $205 million Australian dollars. The sequel was bigger. In 2012, last holdouts settled as well, the big U.S. mobile carriers among them, handing over more than $220 million, as reported by ABC. By that point, CSIRO held licenses with 23 companies covering most of the industry, and total revenue from the invention had passed a $430 million Australian dollar and pause here again. The patent expired the following year, and Royalty Tap closed. The technology by then, in billions of devices, stayed exactly where it was. So what the failed search was worth. So what does a dead end buy? Nothing. Here was in the funding application. A government science

0: public research. So we thank Space Daily editorial team for that story. I think that was pretty good and worth bringing to you guys this week. It was edited by Daniel Moran and published on September 21st. We do have the link at amsatnet.com if you choose to look at it. And Marty and I are looking for someone that may want to take over hosting the Houston AmSatNet. They could really be in Houston, be in Harris County, Montgomery County, somewhere, even anywhere, and just either keep the name going or start up a new name, because we've been doing it a long time. I've been involved with it since I got licensed in 1993. Marty, probably a little bit longer than that. And of course, Andy long before as well. Because as you can see, we've done 1,676 nets so far. That's a long time. I used to do the hosting, and then when I moved up here, Marty took it over. Andy did it before me until he passed and became a silent key. So, been a lot of fun. But it's time to pass the hat, so if you're interested, drop me an email, kk5do@arrl.net. And with that, let's see, nobody else joined us over here on Echo Link, and it's about 8:47, almost 8:48, and we'll call it an end to the night. So let me see, next week, let me see what date that is. I got to keep looking at this stuff. Yeah. Oh, next week I've got an AMSAT board of directors deal again. We're doing one just before the symposium. And then the following week, I'll try to be here for the October 6th. I don't know. Yeah, I should be here. Then the following week, oh, no. Yeah, I might be here. That's Tuesday. I leave for the AMSAT symposium on Wednesday. So we'll see how busy I am. The following week, the 12th through the 16th, I'm teaching. If I'm not too tired from teaching all day, I'll be here on the 13th. So if you don't see me, I'm kind of busy doing something else. And we'll call it a night. This is KK5DO73.
1: 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Be there or be square. It promises to be a screamer.

of Caroline new t-shirts. It's heavy and warm and fully lined quilt. It measures 70 by 65. So if you fancy getting hold of that, go to our webpage, go to fundraisers, and it'll tell you how you can enter. And all the proceeds from the current fundraiser and every fundraiser we're doing here on Radio Caroline goes towards the Ross Revenge dry dock appeal. And the Ross is due to go into the dry dock in Hull for urgent structural works. That includes carrying out repairs to the hold and to the steering gear as well. So if you want that quilt, you've got to 6 p.m. on Saturday to enter. Right now, we're going back to 1997. Title track from Joe Cocker's album, Across from Midnight. And that'll be the replay of Thursday's Personal Top 15.

Right across from midnight, following me is the repeat of Dave Charles' personal top 15, and Dave happens to be in the New Forest in Wiltshire. Thank you for listening, and hopefully you've enjoyed the selection of music that I've chosen for this month's Magic Carpet Ride. I am Tim Charles. I wish you all love, peace, but most of all happiness. I will be back on the 29th of October, all going well, and I'm going to leave you with Future Islands. There's one thing left for me to say. Goodbye. Look after yourselves.

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1: 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I don't even like onion rings. 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
4: Hi, I'm Joe Beats. 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
3: For industry.
5: Hello up there, and good evening, dear friends, ladies and gentlemen, bozos and bozoettes, and to all the newcomers tonight. Welcome to a Fireside Chat for May 3rd, 2018. My name is DJ Tweeny, a.k.a. Kurt from Austin, Texas, and I'll be spinning bits for you for the next couple of hours. Tonight, we're having a tribute to our recently departed firehead and dear friend, Airship Al Gross. According to Doc Technical, Alan passed away Sunday evening in a palliative care center that his friend Susan arranged for him. He was not only a fan of the Fire Sign Theater, but a great collector and archivist of Fire Sign memorabilia and recordings. He will be greatly missed. The lineup tonight will start off with a cat collage about the 1964 World's Fair, in which Al shares his memories. Then we'll have a tribute to Al from Doc Technical entitled Someone Great, a tribute to Al, and then a replaying of Cat's new play, Cast, which also features Al. We'll close the show with a Duke of Madness Motors Let's Eat pre-show broadcast. Here's how Cat describes his collage, a fair for Al and no fair to anybody. A phone conversation between Airship Al Gross, Tweeny, and me from late September, combined with bits from How Time Flies, Everything You Know Is Wrong, Lenny Bruce's Christ and Moses, Give Me Immortality, My Play Inside, Nick Danger's Case of the Missing Shoe, The Martian Space Party, Nick Danger's First Caper, The Free Mexican Air Force, More Everything You Know Is Wrong, Proctor interviewed on Jimmy Church's Fade to Black podcast, and Jennifer Warnes singing the late Leonard Cohen's First We Take Manhattan. Ladies and gentlemen, here is A Fair for Al and No Fair to Anybody.
6: But, you know, living all my life in the same apartment, but Flushing Meadows only about a mile and a half, 2 miles south of where I live. And so I remember they said that they were going to be building a baseball stadium and they were going to be building a World's Fair. And I was like maybe 11, 12 years old. I used to go to my friend's apartment a couple of floors above mine, and he had a more southerly view, and we were able to watch them as they were putting up a lot of the pavilions.
7: Wow.
8: That must have been cool.
6: Oh, it was wonderful, because it was like all of a sudden there was this magic land being created out of a park that was doing nothing.
9: Now, Mark, let's go to Landfill, California, where the beautiful rock sand pavement, Dark Star of the Mandatory Entertainment Corps, awaits to talk to you.
10: I am unbelievably honored to be here at remote Indio Perdido Lake near the bank of the lusty Colorado River, where an earth-moving miracle is taking place as far as the eye can see.
11: What a piece of ash.
10: Yes, Mark. This is Panoramaland 2000, where all of civilization is being gathered together on a desert-contoured, climate-conditioned, and completely re-greened landfill. Wherever you stand, sit or lie in Panoramaland 2000, there will always be something new.
6: And there was a remnant of the 1939 World's Fair that still existed, which was the which became the New York City Pavilion.
8: Yeah, they built that globe on part of the 39 exhibit, I think.
6: Yeah, the Unisphere is built on the site where the Trilon and Perisphere were.
8: Okay.
6: And those were the symbols of the 39-40 World's Fair. And they pretty much used the same layout from the 39-40 World's Fair for the 64 and 65 World's Fair. And as I sent to Kurt, a map that shows you that if you drew a line down the center point of the World's Fair property, and extend that line, the line would extend right to the Statue of Liberty.
7: And that was intentional, right?
6: It had to be, because if they were off a degree or two in either direction, that wouldn't have worked.
7: Right.
6: It's a perfect lineup. And when I heard about that a couple of years ago, just that increased my fascination over the fairgrounds and what they really meant. Because to me, the fairgrounds was a magic place. So I did watch them put up a lot of the pavilions, build the Unisphere, the New York State Towers, which are still there. And I just couldn't wait for the opening in the spring of 64. And I didn't go to the fair the first month. I had some health issues and some other stuff going on. So I started going to the fair in May. And my goal was to see every single pavilion, national, international, industrial, amusement, in the first year. And just before the fair closed, I actually met that goal.
7: That's great.
6: But, I mean, the fair was such a magical place, especially certain pavilions like the GE Pavilion, the Bell Telephone, the Ford and GM Pavilions, a lot of the IBM Pavilion, which showed off early uses of computers.
7: Doc Technical was really impressed by that. His dad was working for IBM in those days.
6: Oh, was he really? Because that was one of the... But in those days, even the international pavilions, and I was a skinny little runt, but man, I took advantage of all the Tad steaks and the Belgian waffles. I mean, I had it all. And one reason was the fact that the bus that went to the World's Fair from my area stopped right in front of my apartment complex.
8: Wow.
6: And then we got off at one of the other gates, not the main gate. And it was the Broadman Street gate. Now, a few weeks into it, as a local, I noticed certain kids would get off the bus and run to the left. So one afternoon I followed and found that there was a hole in the fence.
0: The whole earth might be called a hole if you're on the inside looking out, and whole golden cities might be hid at the bottom of a bottomless pit. Even wholesome humans have holes, though we're hardly whole at all. In fact, we're wholly holy, as the holy book says in the Book of Holes, chapter 1. And they knew not their holes from an ass on the ground. Holes are positively attractive. Let's go inside one and see.
7: Wow.
6: So I could go an unlimited of times because there was, for me, no admission price.
8: That must have been really something, living right next to the World's Fair and being able to go in and out when you wanted to rather than just being a tourist.
6: That was an advantage, for sure. And so one of the things, and it's amazing how when you listen to the Bozos album, how
7: yeah.
6: Firesign was able to replicate orally, A-U-R-A-L-L-Y, orally,
7: right.
6: the feeling that you got when you walked into some of these pavilions. Hmm. And
7: I thought so too, yeah.
6: You know, when I listen to that, it brings me right back to the days of my youth, where I was actually in some of those World's Fair pavilions, stepping on a yellow line, whether it was moving or not. But one of the things I also did, because I was I also discovered in June, I think it was, when the first Goodyear blimp arrived. And the Goodyear blimps would give aerial tours of the fair. So a lot of times when I was at the fair, I could look up and wave and figure out I knew who the pilot was.
8: That's neat.
7: Ah.
6: It was kind of incredible. I mean, because there were not just one blimp, but two blimps. And they, at that time, 64, 65, were the only two operating blimps on this planet.
8: Huh.
6: So then they were parked right out in my backyard within walking distance and within view of my living room window.
8: Fantastic.
6: So, I mean, I took advantage of that, and I went and met the pilots and the crew and the PR people. And they took me on many flights. And I also wrote my first journalism article about the Blimp's visit, and it was published in October when the fair was about to close.
1: Kane!
11: Mr. Kane, what is so special about this newspaper?
1: Special? My newspaper will be so clean, you could press a duck in it.
11: Oh!
1: Mr. Birdseed?
11: Yes, sir?
1: Go to press.
11: Okay, boss. Go to press!
6: But you know, there were just, like I said, certain pavilions that I wanted to go to over and over again, but there were long lines.
8: Well, getting back to Bozos for a second, I was thinking the whole Futurama thing. You know, I mean, Futurama was part of the exhibits there, and that's what they're doing in Bozos.
6: Right. That was the GM Pavilion.
8: Yeah.
6: The General Motors Pavilion. And that was one of those that I tried to visit as often as possible.
8: I remember that one, yeah.
6: So what I would do, because I was a local and kind of like got it, I guess I was an open-headed little kid. I was observing when I was leaving the pavilions that I could see the people coming in to the pavilion. So when I went to the fair, I would actually go in the exit, and I joined the line that was waiting to get in. And I don't think I waited more than 10 minutes for any, you know, visit any of these popular pavilions, because I had a little trick.
8: That's pretty slick.
6: Try not to teach it to too many of my friends.
7: Right.
6: But it worked.
7: Wow.
8: Well, I was interested to see that it wasn't actually endorsed by the Bureau of International Expositions, and Great Britain, France, and Germany, as well as Canada and Australia, didn't participate. I didn't know that.
6: Yeah, that was kind of weird, because in 1962 they had a World's Fair on the West Coast, and that was the officially sanctioned World's Fair.
8: Oh.
7: So I went to that, right.
6: Did you?
8: That was Seattle.
7: Yeah. That was, I did a collage about it at the Tween Plate about 2 weeks ago, I think.
8: Mm-hmm.
6: Oh, cool.
7: It was my first World's Fair, and then New York and Montreal, and one in Japan, and then one in Vancouver. So five altogether.
8: Wow, that's great.
6: That is amazing. Because I know there's a lot of groups that talk about World's Fairs and stuff. I'm a member of a couple of the New York World's Fair groups, and we actually have get-togethers. We have gatherings in the spring and in the fall, and we tour the fairgrounds and say, this used to be here, this used to be there. So, I mean, there's still an interest. And there are still some of the original buildings from the 64-65 World's Fair, like the New York State Pavilion, which they're trying to figure out what to do with. The Unisphere, I'm sure, will stay there forever. And then there's the Tennis Center, where a couple of the pavilions used to be. So there's still, the park is there. It's to a local, what they're doing to the park is a travesty, but it doesn't look like there'll be another World's Fair there, not in my lifetime anyhow, unfortunately. But
7: I don't think they're doing World's Fairs very much anymore.
6: No, well, look at the world.
7: Yeah.
6: It doesn't really pay. But I was glad that I was alive and, knowing during my formative years when I was very young. When I was 14, the second year of the fair, I continued my journeys, but now I entered a science fair contest at the World's Fair, and they gave us plenty of free passes and also VIP, so we didn't have to wait in line for some of those pavilions. And we were supposed to study the science that was involved with the World's Fair pavilions.
7: Right.
6: Then they sat you down, and you took a test, and I happened to be one of the winners, so I actually won an award, and I got to shake Robert Moses' hand and talk to him for a few seconds.
8: Cool.
7: Oh.
12: Christ and Moses fly to New York. Transcontinental, $88 to Chicago, $30. All right, now let's see what they would make. They'd probably make, they say, what's playing at St. Pat's? Good double bill, Spellman and Sheen. That's okay. Oh, Mr. Spellman, oh, Mr. Sheen. Okay, now, Christ and Moses are both possessed humility. Why? Wisdom. That's it. Anybody who is secure, there's never any hostility, because he's cool. Yeah. Anyone who is above you, even, they know. So they just stand on the back of St. Patrick's.
6: And also, I was able to extend my interest in the Goodyear blimps. And at that point, I started inviting people for rides, and I was wearing a shirt that was just like the crew shirt that the guys wore, and so, you know, when I was over out at the airfield, I felt like I was also part of that whole family of Goodyear blimp people.
8: Nice.
6: And some of those people who are still with us are still my friends.
7: That's great.
6: So, yeah, one of the pilots He became an executive at Goodyear Airship Operations, and then he retired and moved to Pensacola, Florida, and he helped rebuild one of the old Navy gondolas. So these guys are still around. They're still active. I mean, once you get helium in your blood, you just can't get rid of it. But to be able to combine my two loves of the World's Fair and the blimps, that's really started me off on, in a different direction, life direction than I was planning on, and got me interested in journalism, which is why I went to Syracuse University and studied media and discovered the Fire Sign Theater.
8: Ah, that's cool.
6: And I don't know if I would have, I probably would have been a straight poop and never even heard of Fire Sign if it wasn't for the fact that I went to Syracuse University.
8: How were you introduced to the Fire Sign Theater through that?
6: Well, one of those nights where there was a lot of smoke in the air, shall we say.
8: Okay.
6: Somebody came in with this album and says, you got to listen to this. And we put the record on the turntable, and we're really sloshed, and just all sat back, dark in the room, and I discovered a new world. Because there was nothing like the Fire Sign Theater. I mean, I like comedy. I always like comedy albums. I never, never heard anything like that before.
8: Which album was it?
6: Nick Danger.
8: So two places.
6: Yeah, how can you be in two places at once? And then I became addicted, and I tried to get my hands on everything that they had put out. And also, having the advantage of working at the campus radio station, they started getting copies of the albums in, and they started playing them on the air. And I used to help manage a club at Syracuse University called Jabberwocky, and sometimes we would have theme nights, and I always made sure that once every few months we had a Fire Sign Theater night where everybody would just come in, get really wrecked, get beers and food, and just listen to the albums.
8: Must have been incredible fun.
6: It was so different, and it really changed me, because what they did is put me in a different place. My mind felt like it really opened up more than it could have ever opened up. And then, as I said earlier, when I heard Bozos, the ambiance, everything that was of the World's Fair, they were able to capture without any pictures, without any video.
8: Mm-hmm.
7: Yeah, that's what I thought. When I heard Bozos, I thought, this is the World's Fair again.
6: And it exactly was, but you know, you didn't see it. But if you had the experience,
7: yeah,
6: you were transported back to an earlier time when it did exist, and when you were able to go into these pavilions and see the history of man, or see what our future is going to look like.
7: Do you know if any of the fire signs ever went to any World's Fairs?
6: Well, I know when I looked at the DVD the other day of Everything You Know Is Wrong Declassified.
7: Yeah.
6: And DVD number two,
7: right.
6: they have in 1970 some film footage of some of the relics of that World's Fair on film. But whether they ever went to the World, they had to have gone, because how else could they have gotten it so right?
7: That's what I think, yeah. Proctor would have been living in Manhattan in those days, in 64, 65.
6: Then he probably then came out to the fair. I should have met him.
7: Yeah, I wondered about that.
6: And wasn't Bergman on the East Coast at that time also?
7: To my knowledge, only Proctor was there. Osmond lived in New York before. He moved to L.A. in about maybe 62, 63, something like that, when he left WBAI and went to KPFK. I'm not sure what year that was.
6: Wow, because he must have been in New York also. I mean, these guys must have had that experience. Because how could they recreate it?
7: Yeah, it's so much like Bozos, from my memory. I've been looking through YouTube video, of which there is a great deal from the fair, and reliving things that I'd forgotten about. I'd forgotten about Sherlock Holmes at the IBM Pavilion, but I remember seeing it when I did, and that was great.
6: And the smoke ring, Meet Me at the Smoke Ring?
7: Don't remember that.
6: There was one pavilion where they would puff out, I think it was United Cigar or something, they'd puff out these smoke rings. It was the same technology that was used for the Camel smoke ring sign in Times Square.
13: Okay, look. One at a time. One at a time. I'm not the president. Here's the story. They took my smokes. They snatched my axe. I could see the handwriting on the wall. Very funny, very funny.
14: Yes, has it got through your head yet that you're just a drawing of a camel, a cartoon?
13: I do know I'm not a camel, Hal. I know that much. I am a logo. That straight.
15: Joe, they say your stomachs are gone.
13: I got two stomachs left, Wiley. Who cares?
16: Joe, Boston the Babylizer.
13: Yes,
16: here.
13: Ma'am. Yes, ma'am.
16: Any plans for the future?
13: Yeah, party.
15: Yeah, well, what's the problem? What's the problem?
13: The problem is they crossed the line and wanted to take my shades.
15: Where are you going?
13: I'm going where everyone else is going. It's the Millennium, stupid. I'm going to the big one. Let them try and keep me out. Yeah.
17: And so Joe vaulted through his signature smoke ring.
2: And the defeated dromedary peeled off behind the wheel of his horse-heavy muscle car.
17: A beautiful machine.
7: Oh, that famous sign. Right.
6: And that happened to be developed by Douglas Lee, L-E-I-G-H.
7: Uh-huh.
6: Now, Douglas Lee, when I was watching the a lot of the Times Square signs were Douglas Lee signs, including the camel smoke ring sign, and he also had an animation sign. So if you look at that, the fire sign visits the East Coast.
7: Right.
6: And they show some of the Broadway signs. Well, one of those signs was an animated sign with just animations, like cartoons.
7: Yeah.
6: And the person who did those cartoons was Otto Messmer. And Otto Messmer was the guy that developed Felix the Cat.
18: You'll feel like King Felix with our double helix.
8: It'd be good to know which of those home movies features the New York Fair so that we can put up a link for the folks.
6: I think it's back to the East Coast or something to that effect.
8: Well, why don't you email me on that one?
6: I think it's number four, I think, on the DVD number two.
7: Al, did you ever go to any of the Disneylands or Disney Worlds?
6: Yes, I did. I did visit Disneyland briefly once, but I spent a couple of times, two or three times at Disney World. And it was very pleasurable to see some of the things that were at the New York World's Fair still existed.
7: You see, I lived in L.A. in 64 until really 69. And so I'm not sure if I would have seen, for example, the GE Pavilion or Small World originally in New York or whether I saw them originally in Disneyland. I'm not sure about that.
6: Interesting. Because I was able to make the comparison, you know, when I went, because I went the opening year of Disney World.
7: Oh, I've never been to the one in Florida, just the one in Anaheim and the one in Tokyo.
6: A couple of my college buddies and I, last minute, we decided we were on an intersection, and we were bored, so we went into my friend's car and drove south and ended up at the park, spent the whole day at the park, and because we had to drive through the South, and in those days they didn't like long hairs, we went clean. However, when we were leaving the park, the guy that was operating the monorail, we asked if we could go into the front car with the operator, and they said, sure. And when we got in, he closed the doors, and he says, anybody got a pipe? somebody gave him a nice little chunk of hash that day, and
8: That's cool.
6: So we ended up pinning it, but it's okay. It was like, it was just like the perfect bozo ending to that day. And of course, at that time, I already knew about the Fire Sign Theater, so it was a bozo experience if I ever had one.
7: That's amazing.
6: But
7: wow.
6: But I remember, and we did have one little orange pill with us. So we split that in half, me and a friend of mine, and we experienced that amusement park from the eyes of a child, basically.
7: Small world.
6: And actually, not the small world, but we went into the haunted house.
7: Oh, that'll be a trip.
6: And as soon as it went dark, that's when everything started happening.
7: Oh, yeah.
6: And then the rest of the day, we just really enjoyed the park. I mean, and we were like little kids. I mean, and it was so much like the World's Fair.
7: Yeah.
8: I recall the animatronics in the Disney part of it, and of course the Small World, and the Lincoln talking some of his quotes with the animatronic Lincoln. And so,
6: yeah, well, able to stand. He'd stand up and sit back down again.
8: Yeah, it was pretty wild for that time.
6: You know, you have to think back. I mean, in those days, a lot of this technology didn't exist. Computer technology in 1964 wasn't known to the general public.
8: That's right, yeah.
7: Oh.
6: And until the IBM pavilion really introduced us to what computers could do, you'd type in a question, and I guess the machine probably was as big as my living room right now.
8: Oh, yeah.
6: Just to get an answer, like, why is the sky blue, you know, stuff like that.
8: Yeah, the big mainframe IBMs, yeah. Yeah, they had that there to introduce people, and they had video teleconferencing, which was really something.
7: I remember that.
6: Yes, yeah. At the Bell Telephone. I remember you were able to call up, like, somebody in Chicago and talk to them and see them as you're talking to them. And I figured, wow, this is great technology, and it didn't happen for many decades. And now it's just a common thing.
13: Like any dick, I traced the call. I started at the logical point, the phone. The wire led from it to a tiny hole in my office wall, and outside to a big pole, and then stretched to another pole, and then another, and then another, another. Another, right through the plate glass window of the phone company.
19: Oh, hello, sir. Can I help you? I'm your service representative, Nancy.
13: What a tomato.
19: What?
13: Perhaps you can tell me where this phone cord leads to.
19: Which one?
13: This thin black one.
19: Oh.
20: Hey, who pulled the phone off my desk?
19: It's a wild man with one shoe, Mr. Acme.
20: Oh, come in, Mr. Danger.
13: Okay.
20: I've been waiting for you.
7: No, it's a common thing, yeah.
6: I mean, if the kids today, they don't appreciate this kind of like prehistory.
8: Yeah.
7: No.
6: They don't know. I mean, they don't know what it was back in those days because the advancement of technology was so rapid, and it's just stuff that the Firesign Theater develops all the time in their humor and in their albums. They really hit the nail on the head 40 years ago, 35 years ago. They were talking about stuff that actually is happening.
7: That's right. And I was listening to TV or Not TV earlier, and that's really prophetic, and that's 73 or something?
8: Yeah, I was just thinking of that, you know, the whole cable culture.
6: And it happened, and just as they foresaw it.
8: Indeed.
6: But they had, I mean, it would be interesting to speak to Phil and see if he ever visited the World's Fair, or David.
7: Yeah.
6: Because they had to know stuff. I mean, there's no way that they could have done what they did without actually being in one of those pavilions, going into the main area, and then getting on the ride, going through the ride, and all those funny little things. I mean, they just brought out the humor in it, but it was just the way it happened.
8: Well, Kat sent him an email.
7: David was, anyway, very obsessed with World's Fairs. He wrote poems about the Chicago World's Fair, and I know he's spoken about the 1940 World's Fair. His mother told me that her and David's father took, I guess David was then about two, to a World's Fair in San Francisco in 1939.
6: Damn.
7: So his ties to World's Fairs go back. But he was born in December 36, so he wouldn't have been really old enough, I don't think, to really remember much being that old.
8: But if Phil was in New York, that would be something to record, maybe, and I'd be happy to do it.
7: Oh, yeah. It would be great if we could hear from Phil, if he has any stories. Maybe not. We don't know. I'll have to inquire.
8: Yeah,
6: but
8: shoot him.
6: But, I mean, I see, like, portions of the Ford Pavilion presentation, the GM Pavilion, the Bell Telephone, and also GE.
7: Yeah. Mm-hmm.
6: And GE was more than just the carousel of progress. I don't know how many people remember the fact that after you sat in this auditorium that moved around, you know, to various stages where there was audio animatronic characters, at the end, when you'd get off, you'd go into a room and they would show you what nuclear fission was.
8: I don't quite remember that, but I do remember the futuristic cars in the pavilion.
6: Oh, yes. Well, you know, I'll tell you, and stepping on lines, stepping on moving yellow lines.
8: Yep, there you go.
6: It really happened. And, you know, I really do, you know, and my life changed. And part of it was also the Goodyear blimp and the influence that that had on me over the years.
7: You became Airship Al.
6: I certainly did.
8: But to have that over the World's Fair, you know, they've got all kinds of pictures on the Internet that were taken from those blimps or whatever you want to call them. It's really just amazing.
6: I posted several videos of my own, some film and some still photos with It's a Small World in the background, just to show people what the layout was of the fair and all. And it's also funny that the Chrysler Pavilion changed colors from 64 to 65. In 65, it was a very colorful-looking pavilion. And so when I look at aerial shots of the fair, I'll know whether it was the 64 fair or the 65 fair.
8: I was there in 64.
7: I don't remember that pavilion at all. I just remember the Ford and the GM pavilions, as well as the car pavilion.
6: Oh, there was so many. Like in the transportation area, there was also Sinclair with the dinosaurs.
8: Oh, yeah, yeah. I let you mention it.
7: Model dinosaur, right? Huge model of a dinosaur.
6: Yeah, and they had like small dinosaurs. I've got a picture of me holding the hand of one of the baby dinosaurs. I don't have that many photos of me at the fair, unfortunately. But I know once I start going through the apartment, I know I have a box of stuff, and I'll find a lot more stuff to scan and post. But I've been posting a lot of stuff. And I just, you know, like the whole thing fascinated me. And then I got into kind of metaphysics. And through my metaphysical friends, I found out about this line. I believe it's a ley line. And it goes right from the center of the fair, right to the world, to the Statue of Liberty.
7: Oh.
8: It would be cool if there's any history on the net about that.
6: And it's hard to find stuff like that. It's hard to find it, but if anybody out there who's listening could do the research, I would appreciate it, sure. I do have a picture that I sent you, Kurt, if you want to post that, of the line.
8: Yeah, I've copied the links to the stuff you sent me on Facebook, so I'll post that for the folks.
6: Excellent, because like I said, it's a two-and-a-half-minute video of the two Goodyear blimps operating at Flushing Airport and flying over the fair. And then somebody on eBay was selling all these slides of the their experience with the Goodyear blimp and flying over the area, but they actually posted the photos. So I was able to download them. I tried to buy them, but somebody outbid me. But I still have copies of like about 30 photos of the World's Fair from the Goodyear blimp.
8: Cool.
6: In color. Because I didn't start using color film until after the fair, unfortunately.
8: My dad was big time into 35mm slides back then. We've had trays and trays of slides from that era.
6: I wish I knew more back then, but I was only 13 years old. And I figured other people were taking pictures and everything, and I'd be able to see other people's pictures. I was basically there for the experience, because I tried, like I said, I went to every single pavilion, and then a lot of them two, three times, and being able to, you know, meet the people who were letting people in and out and going through the exit to get to the entrance. So, I mean, I really did experience a lot more of the fair than the average person.
7: It sounds like it, yeah.
6: And it was an addiction, but when it closed, I remember that October when they closed the fair, and then they said it wasn't going to reopen, you know, and then I saw them starting to deconstruct a lot of the pavilions, and it was a very sad part of my life, but on the other hand, it opened me up, and it woke me up and put me in a different life direction. This conversation would be happening if it weren't for those two factors, the blimps and the World's Fair.
7: Right. I'm glad you enjoyed it and were able to share some of your enjoyment with us. I'm just, my memories of 64 aren't that good, but I've been able to find a lot of stuff on YouTube, so I'm using a lot of that.
6: And I did over the years purchase a lot of DVDs of both the 39-40 World's Fair and the 64-65 World's Fair. They both fascinated me. I obviously wasn't born for the 39-40, but
7: right.
6: I did accumulate a lot of materials and things. And I still have two boxes in the closet of World's Fair memorabilia, the guidebooks and things like that. And I also still have my autographed, Robert Moses autographed program for the World's Fair Science Contest, which also got me invited to a special trip down to Florida.
7: Oh.
6: Because I was one of the winners. I was invited to go, and my parents sent me down to Florida. It was my first trip away from home. And we visited a lot of science sites in Florida, and we had VIP treatment at Cape Canaveral.
7: Wow.
6: So, I mean, you know, my life really has been a fantasy in some ways. When I look back, the things that I've done over the years really gives me great pleasure just to remember. And also my trips out to the West Coast to meet with the fire sign guys and everything. I mean, that was amazing. I was there when they taped the Peter Marshall show. I was there for a few other events, including the 1976 Papoon campaign in Santa Barbara. I stayed at David's house.
7: Wow.
8: Cool.
6: And Phil Austin was there, and Richard Paul, who was put the paper bag over his head to be Papoon.
8: Cool.

0: that it's all over now on the convention floor, but the shouting, and George Papoon is the man of the hour. Ow! Ow!
1: I mean, all these bozo experiences. I became the archivist because I could. 1974, when I met the guys, they were on an East Coast tour, and they had done Carnegie Hall, but they did a smaller venue out on Long Island called Westbury, and that's when I first met them, you know, because the next day they were coming to my studios where I worked, and they were going to do the David Susskind show. So I knew the David Susskind show production staff, and I implemented myself into the production and also got a copy for the archives.
2: And we're glad you do.
3: Indeed.
1: Yeah, there's a lot of stuff that still, that Taylor, God bless Taylor Jessen for doing what he's doing, because I sent all my 3/4-inch collection out to Taylor Jessen with the help of Ash Harlan, Dexter Fong.
2: Right.
1: And if it wasn't for him helping me organize and carry everything, that project would not have gotten done. So, in his memory, I thank him and miss him.
2: A lot of Fire Signs, friends of the Fire Sign Theater have contributed enormously to their, all the great stuff they've done.
3: The tapes that you kept, I don't think they would have been able to do the Duke of Madness collection without some of your tapes, right, Kat?
2: That's right, yeah.
1: Well, and I know that there's a lot of people on the East Coast who also try to keep the memory going. Elaine Wexler with the 4-alarm fire signal.
2: Right.
1: And then the fire zine with Fred Weeble and Chris Palladino. You know, I mean, these people really were dedicated as well, and it kept up the fire sign interest. But with the web and all this new technology, you know, it's just so out there that people who are really into the Fire Sign Theater have no wants. There's just, they could go to the store and buy stuff that's just amazing.
2: Right.
1: And hopefully someday the download store will be open and open for business and bring more pleasure.
2: That'd be nice.
3: Thanks for all your help, for sure.
1: Well, I mean, it's been a pleasure all these decades, and you know, I just wish the West Coast people and the East Coast people could get together somehow. We do electronically.
2: True.
1: We do with the electrons, but it was nice when Fred and Chris went out to Seattle.
2: And you too.
1: And they invited me to share the hotel room, and I got a flight out and spent a few days out there, and we recorded a lot of stuff there as well.
2: I shared a hotel room with Merlin and Doc Technical on that trip.
1: Oh, really?
2: Yeah.
1: Well, that was, and I posted on the Firesign page, if you look at the Firesign links, there's a pre and post Seattle video where we're sitting in the dressing room talking. So, I mean, there's a lot of stuff out there. And at the end of the show, when the Firesign guys went and just sat there, all four of them, autographing whatever people wanted them to autograph.
2: Well, I still have the photograph of you and Peter and Sam Longoria and David Osman and Fred and Tiny Dr. Tim and me and all of us together at the bar after the show there. That's a great picture. Great to look at all the time.
1: It is. Too bad Austin left.
2: Yeah.
1: Because I didn't take a lot of pictures with the guys. I mean, I have a few here and there, but I recently saw Phil here in New York. We had lunch and with Luke Poling, the gentleman who's doing the Firesign documentary.
2: Oh, right.
1: And it was Phil who took the pictures for that event. Yeah.
2: He loved taking pictures.
1: Phil, I'll tell you, over the years, it's just been a pleasure to know Phil and know his family and just interact. And, you know, Phil was the one, because he toured more often than he and Peter. They were in New York a lot more than all four of them.
2: Right.
3: Well, I hope somebody's going to be recording the festivities in Washington, D.C.
1: Well, according to Luke, the event will be filmed, but he was asked not to, but he'll get a copy of the, I guess, the event. And we're going to try to get the guys to sit down. Maybe in one of the sit-downs I could ask these guys about the World's Fair.
2: Great idea.
1: And how it relates to Bozos. But I want to keep within the script that Luke is developing. So
2: oh.
1: I don't want to step on toes.
2: Of course.
1: But Doc Tech and I are going to be driving down from New York and spending a few days with the guys. And looking forward to report what happens.
2: That's wonderful. Wish we could all be there with you.
1: You are in spirit, but I think this is enabling a lot of the East Coast people, New York,
2: right,
1: and everybody to...

0: was done by everybody but Austin in here in New York.
1: Well,
2: that was the Knitting Factory show.
0: The Knitting Factory show.
2: Yeah, I have a copy of that from somebody.
0: It has to be from me. I'm the only one that videotaped it.
2: Probably is. No, this isn't videotaped. This is audio tape.
0: Then it may have been recorded by them or something. I know that there was other recordings, but I think I'm the only one who actually had a video camera.
2: Uh-huh.
0: And that was wonderful. I mean, the people involved, it was very well put together, but it was also a very significant historical piece because it was the first internet broadcast. And that was, I guess, Peter, he was always into this technology. He always was advanced for what everybody else was at.
2: Yeah, that's true. The first Doc Technical.
0: Yes, and there's Peter, way back in the 70s, was also trying to push a new type of editing system for film, and it was called Shokran America. And, I mean, it was just so advanced that it was just too advanced for people. These guys were sometimes too ahead of the times. But getting back to the World's Fair, and as I, frequently pass the fair site and see all those buildings that are still there and everything, and it just puts me back in time. I mean, I will never forget that 2 years of my life.
1: An amazing experience, for right. sure.
0: But I could bring myself back to that by just putting on Bozos.
2: Exactly.
1: There you go.
0: And put on the wheeze and squeeze the wheeze, and I'm there. So, I just hope, Firesign fans really look at some of the materials that they put out back in those days with, like, what were they thinking, and how did this develop? Because the one thing I know about early Firesign especially was it put you in a different world. I remember after discovering Firesign, I'd go into my room sometimes, put the headphone jack in, put the headphones on, toke up a little bit, and I was transported. I was, whether it was Bozos or Nick Danger or any of those albums, Waiting for the Electrician,
1: Movies for Your Head.
0: Yeah, exactly. That's what I tried to describe them to people back in the day. Is you'd listen to them, but your brain will be making film of the audio.
1: That's right.
0: And each person had a different experience, which is even better.
2: That's right.
0: And it was kind of like being at the World's Fair. Because everybody was looking at the same thing, but not everybody remembers the same things. Some things created a deeper impression for some people. And I have a friend that he doesn't remember the industrial pavilions as much as he remembers going to all the state pavilions. So
2: the state pavilion I can remember at all was the Lincoln.
0: The Illinois.
2: My one.
0: Yeah, I mean, there was not a pavilion, international, national, that I did not visit in the first year. I had a list, and I would damn if I wasn't going to check everything off that list. And I
2: have an official guide, New York World's Fair, 64-65, by the editors of Time Life Books.
0: Oh, yes. There's a 64 version. There's a 64 version and a 65 version. There's
1: sure, yeah, there would be.
0: And I've got them both in that box, in those boxes somewhere. I really should inventory those boxes. But, I mean, I have, like, brochures and pamphlets and how they built the Unisphere or all sorts of stuff. So, and I've scanned it and I posted it to the World's Fair site. You know, some of the stuff that I've, accumulated over the years. But I know that I had a lot more stuff, but my parents, when I went to college... Well, my dad, when I went to college, suggested that I downsize some of that stuff, unfortunately. But I kept the most important stuff, and that's, just like I archive Blimps and the World's Fair and Fire.

0: design. So those are my three basic loves.
1: Good hobbies.
0: Yeah, and now that I'm retired, I can't wait to go through all of this stuff and relive my life once again.
1: That's cool.
0: Yeah, I'm going to look through. I still have my first uniforms that I wore when I worked for the Good Ship stuff.
1: Well, so amazingly cool that you lived right next to the expo when you could go in and out when you wanted. That's something a lot of people can't say.
0: I mean, it was pretty much within walking distance in those days, and also having the two blimps that stayed at Flushing Airport were within walking distance.
1: Yeah, that's just wild.
0: And sometimes I guess maybe I was a little bit too much for the Goodyear guys, so they would give me free World's Fair passes and put me on the bus. But, I mean, my parents, I drove my parents crazy those 2 years. They never knew where I was, when I was going to show up. And they also paid for summer camp for me, and I guilty of cutting out, making believe I was going to camp, instead wind up at the World's Fair or hanging out with the Goodyear blimp people.
1: Well, much bad. More interesting, I'm sure.
0: It, like I said, the whole thing changed my life, and if it wasn't for the World's Fair, I probably would not have discovered the Fire Sign Theater. And
2: thank you, World's Fair.
0: Yeah, I'll tell you. You know, and like I said, Bozos, people listen to that, please, because even if you never went to a World's Fair, in your mind, you will go to the World's Fair.
1: It captures the spirit.
0: It does. I mean, right. It's amazing. It just, I mean, even the smells of the World's Fair start coming back to me when I listen to that.
3: All the familiar sounds and smells of Pig Night came rushing back like a good snort of scotch. Then it struck me. 20 years later, and she's... still knocked me out. Ugh. Listen, Nancy, I smell a rat.
4: So do I. I think he's got my script.
5: Yes, Catherwood, you look for it, all right?
4: All right, madam.
0: Or the cooling on a hot summer day when you go into the pavilion and experience the air conditioning. All that stuff kind of like is in Bozos. Not to mention all those guys that I used to dress alike and follow them around. Well, that's another story. We won't get into that. But, you know, I'm glad that you guys are doing this because the World's Fair was a special time. Those 2 years, I think, not just changed my life, but changed many people's lives.
1: Oh, absolutely.
0: And, oh, I'm sorry about that. And
1: My family did was we went to New York. We were living in D.C. at the time. We went to the New York Fair, and then we crossed the United States and stayed at national parks. We had a camper towing across the United States, and then went down to California and went to Disneyland and then back. So I didn't get to see the World's Fair stuff at Disneyland. I just went to Disneyland in 64.
0: But cool was that? And it was quite a trip like that.
1: That was quite a summer, yeah. And we did the same thing for Montreal. We went to Montreal and went across and then back.
0: Well, I'll tell you, you know, The traveling really didn't start happening for me until that World's Fair science contest trip. But once I started traveling, I also had an insatiable urge to leave New York and visit other places.
1: Mm-hmm.
0: I think a lot of that was encouraged by some of the pavilions that I went to as well.
2: Oh, no doubt.
1: Mind-expanding event. And other cultures, you know, for goodness sake, especially that, the change, you know, to be able to see other cultures. And, you know, it's not all just what happens in the USA. There's a big world out there. And, in fact, that was the theme. It's, as they described it, let's see what they've got here.
0: The motto for the fair was Peace Through Understanding.
1: Yeah, the fair's theme was Peace Through Understanding, dedicated to man's achievement on a shrinking globe in an expanding universe, and was often referred to as an Olympics of progress.
0: That pretty much hits the nail on the head.
1: That's cool.
0: Absolutely. I mean, the thing that I remember, like, for example, when I went to Mexico once, I kept on looking for these guys on a pole that was swinging down on a rope.
6: Hey, you guys. Just at the age when you're looking for an interesting and exciting career in the military, get into the sky where they can't find you higher than you've ever been before, behind the border as a proud member of the Free Mexican Air Force.
7: Yes, skimming low out of border canyons and across below sea level salt flats, you'll be jockeying the big birds, B-25s, flying uncounted tons of contraband into these United States.
6: Yes, spreading Mexico's natural resources is a really fine job for any young man of military age. So take off with guys like me in the Free Mexican Air Force.
0: You know, I mean, there was just so many international pavilions and international cuisine that I was introduced to.
1: Mm-hmm.
0: And because I've always been a finicky eater all my life, but there was some Germany. Was it Germany? I forgot what pavilion, but I got addicted to certain European foods.
2: I remember
0: because we were exposed to it.
1: You say, Kat?
2: I remember the Belgian waffles with the strawberries and the whipped cream. Those were really good.
0: To this day, I have never had a waffle that was as good as the ones that they made in 64, 65. There are places that make Belgian waffles.
2: Right.
0: But it's not the same. With the powdered, and you had to finish it off with the powdered sugar.
2: Yeah.
0: But, yeah, that was like one of the attractions. And they had the those food places with the bubbles on top. Those white bubbles, so no matter where you were, you know, you'd look out if you were hungry, and if you saw the white bubbles, you knew you could always get something to eat there.
1: Ah, forget
0: the food,
1: about that.
0: And the food was so cheap.
8: Sir?
9: Yes, Major?
8: Pass the syrup, General?
9: That's a good idea, Chuck. But syrup won't stop them.
8: But,
9: next.
10: Sir?
9: Colonel?
10: Are you nuts?
9: That is just exactly what they want you to believe.
8: The eggs, sir?
9: Let's just call them the phenomena.
10: Well, if I may respectfully submit, sir, I think you've got your phenomena scrambled, General.
5: What about my eggs, dear?
9: Honey, they're in everybody's eggs.
1: Great thing to do, and it's too bad they're not doing it anymore, as you say. It really makes a big difference to have different cultures being, you know, they're right for you, and people don't have to think of each other as monsters and all the rest of it. You know,
0: well,
1: especially the USSR at the time.
0: A friend of mine tried to reestablish the World's Fair site for another World's Fair back in 89-90. That was the late David Oates, and he was to World's Fairs as I am to blimps.
1: Mm-hmm.
0: And he was a personal friend of Robert Moses, who gave him some of the original models and things.
1: Oh, wow.
0: And it was David's hope and wishes that we could, 25 years later, do the same thing. But he met with so much resistance.
1: Yeah,
0: and,
1: sure.
0: And it pissed me off, because that would have been a wonderful thing to have done it all over again. But at that point, the world had changed, and things were not as optimistic back in the late 80s and early 90s as they were back in 64 and 65.
1: It was a very different time.
0: It was a very optimistic time.
1: That's right.
0: And it was before people's eyes were opened up by the Vietnam War, for example.
1: Mm-hmm.
0: And
2: right.
0: What the military-industrial complex really meant. So, you know, it also, some of the pavilions like GE and all, you know, it was a double-edged sword, because they were promoting stuff, but they were also doing stuff promote the military and killing people.
2: Right.
0: Once a hippie, always a hippie. You know, but I do remember a lot of the, you know, the protests and stuff like that when I started going to college, which was back in 69 is when I started college. And at that point, it was a different world. It was an absolutely different world. People were... you know, besides the protests, people were, their minds were being expanded, and a lot of that had to do with the Fire Sign Theater. Because in their own little way, they did, you know, like, in their albums, show you things that you wouldn't have ordinarily seen, or you wouldn't have recognized unless it happened. So I thank the Fire Sign Theater for doing what they did.
1: Absolutely.
2: Indeed.
11: The reason I wrote, one of the reasons I wrote the book was I want to show people that it has more to do with living.